the voice of Frank Boggs, and he was preceded by the Renaissance in the Pledge of Allegiance. We thank you for tuning in. We trust this music does inspire you. 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

and on such a program as we are sharing with you today. Words such as you just heard sung by the 16 singing men, written by John Peterson, those words could not be more appropriate. And now from the Second Baptist Church Choir in Houston, Texas.

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And now, a marimba solo by Joanne Nussbaum of a seldom heard song, The Stars and Stripes Forever.

our next selection is not really a patriotic number, but I thought the topic, the theme of the song, fits so well on today's program.

the Glen Draper Men. We began today's program with our national anthem. We are using another version as we join the Liberty Voices.

0: Back to Genesis with Dr. John Morris, scientist and president of the Institute for Creation Research. Dr. Morris, does evolution ever go backwards or reverse itself?
1: Chris, I don't think evolution occurs at all. God created each basic category of life. They may have varied, but this is not evolution. For evolution, you have to have new genes, new traits, new body parts, not just variety of the old. Sometimes evolutionists claim that evolution reverses itself and goes backwards. For instance, some are now claiming that the chimps, which are basically tree dwellers, descended from a missing link which walked upright, therefore backwards evolution. Chris, I think this is just as wrong as evolution in general is wrong. The evidence supports the biblical truth that man and apes are separate. There's variety among both, but they did not have a common ancestor. And that's just what we read when we go back to Genesis.
0: Thanks, Dr. Morris. For more on creation, visit our website at www.icr.org.
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3: 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And repentance is the message for believers today. 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
3: That the world would hate them. 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
4: Welcome again to the Voice of the Martyrs Radio. My name is Todd Nettleton, and we are in our studio today in Bartlesville, Oklahoma, with two guests from an organization called A3. And we're going to talk about what A3 does. Joe Handley, Dr. Joe Handley, is here. He is the CEO, and he has been a guest previously here on Voice of the Martyrs Radio. Also, we have Janelle Stoops. She is the U.S. president of A3, and we'll talk about her role as well as some of her history. Joe and Janelle, welcome to Voice of the Martyrs Radio.
5: Great to be with you, Todd.
6: Thank you so much, Todd.
4: Kind of introduce A3. Who are you? What do you do? Talk about your work.
5: Yeah, A3 was begun in Japan 59 years ago as an English teaching ministry, but we have always been at the front edge of innovation. And over time, we've adapted and twisted and turned to be who we are today. What we recognize is one of the greatest needs in the world today is building capacity of local leaders. As the church has grown rapidly in the majority world, the biggest need has been coming alongside, empowering and equipping. And so that's what we do in essence. We say our vision is to equip and unify visionary leaders to accelerate gospel movements around the world.
4: Amen. And we have had so many guests on Voice of the Martyrs Radio from Hostelaries and Restricted Nations who talk about the great need for leaders. Hey, the church in my country is growing. Now we have to figure out how to find leaders for all those churches. So you are stepping in and helping with that need. I'm very interested by the 59 years old. So 1967?
5: Exactly.
4: The same year Voice of the Martyrs was founded. We also will be 60 years old next year.
5: Whoa.
4: Talk a little bit about how our two ministries work hand in hand, because obviously you're training leaders in places where VOM is helping persecuted Christians. So it seems like the synergy there is pretty natural.
5: Yeah, the synergy started because one of our leaders in Bangladesh actually came to me saying, Joe, we love what all these groups like VOM are doing, but we'd like to see A3 kind of get involved with that. And so that catalyzed us to a conversation that really started the synergy of the work we do. Now, the reason we do that, let me take you further back in time to our founder. Our founder has a famous story in our history where he was sitting in a train in Tokyo with a Japanese pastor, and he said, "Tell me your vision for the country." And this Japanese pastor, uncharacteristically for Japanese, shared his vision and just went on and on and on and finally said, "Forgive me, you are the apostle God sent to Japan. What is your vision?" And our founder said this, "My vision is to empower your vision."
4: Amen.
5: And so the spirit of A3 goes back to that story. And when that Bangladeshi leader approached me, I said, "We've got to do something. Plus, about 60%, maybe even 70% of the countries we serve face pressure or persecution. And so that launched the VOM partnership that we've had all these years. So we are deeply, deeply grateful for Voice of the Martyrs and the fun we've had in working together all these years.
4: And one of the things I remember from your last visit here, Joe, one of the things I love about your ministry is the cohort model, the leaders learning alongside of each other and encouraging each other and challenging each other. But then also after graduation, hey, you've got a bunch of numbers you can text. Hey, I need help with this. Hey, I'm struggling with this. That's the part of your model that I so appreciate and love, to see those people raised up together and having them come together. Janelle, talk about what your role is, because you're relatively new into your current job. So what is your role within sort of the A3 ecosystem?
6: Yes. So I just started in January, and my role is the U.S. president of A3. So overseeing our U.S. staff and also working on our global ministry leadership team and talking about some of our global strategies.
4: And tell me your background, because I told you before we started taping, we have a special love on VOM Radio for people who've been kicked out of a country, and you are one of those people.
6: You're going to like my story.
5: Hello.
6: So I first went overseas as a single to Kazakhstan, to a city in the middle of nowhere. We were a 30-hour train ride from the next nearest city.
4: Oh, my.
6: But had the privilege of working with an emerging church there and seeing people from a Muslim background turn to the Lord and find freedom in Him, and actually ended up meeting my husband over there. So we had come back to the States to get married, and our team was actually all deported from the country and kind of splashed all over the local news. And so we ended up regrouping and going to Uzbekistan, where we had the privilege of seeing God establish a church where there had never been one before. And it was absolutely incredible. We worked with a leader who had faced just intense persecution. I mean, pretty much everything you could imagine happening happened to her. And yet she did not hold back in her faith, in sharing her faith. There's a verse in Jeremiah chapter 20, verse 9, that talks about His word is in my heart like a fire, mm-hmm. a fire shut up in my bones. I am weary of holding it in. Indeed, I cannot. And that was this woman. So she, despite persecution, just shared her faith everywhere she went. And really through her, we saw the Lord establish a church. And then, unfortunately, the government decided that they were also going to ask us to leave the country. So had to leave that country as well. And that was really hard. We had three girls at the time. And, you know, we had friends in America say, oh, aren't you glad you're coming home? And our kids, in the meantime, were saying, why do we have to leave home? Mm-hmm. Why do we have to go back to America? And yet, as we were leaving, remembering, God was working here before we got here, and even when we leave, He is still going to be at work. And it's encouraging even to hear the stories now coming out of Central Asia and just knowing that indeed God is establishing His church.
4: Amen. How much time did you have between, hey, you have to leave, and getting on the plane?
6: So they actually took our NGO to court. So we had a couple of months,
4: okay.
6: But it was one of those things where we didn't have a visa. So theoretically, they could have come at any moment and said, you have to leave mm-hmm. immediately. So we lived in this strange kind of tension of wanting to stay as long as possible to keep working with the believers there and keep sharing our faith, you know, with this unreached people group. And not knowing, okay, it could, you know, they could literally right. come knock at our door any moment. And so having kind of a bag just in case, we had to leave immediately and yet still be leading Bible studies and sharing our faith. And so, yeah, it was a really interesting time.
4: How traumatic was that in the sense of Lord, you called us here and now we can't be here. what are you doing, Lord? Versus you'd been through it once before with the team in Kazakhstan. Mm-hmm. So was it like, okay, well, this is just the next chapter, or was it a kind of a wrestling?
6: It was definitely a wrestling, and I think it was a wrestling for our whole team, you know, because at that point we also had kids, and so they were wrestling. Mm-hmm. And so I remember we took turns when we had our home fellowship, you know, who was going to do the Sunday school portion with the kids. And I remember I happened to be working with the kids that night and just studying the verse about how our citizenship is in heaven and kind of going back to that truth of, no matter what country we live in, you know, it might be Uzbekistan, we might get asked to leave tomorrow and have to go back to America, but no matter what, our citizenship is in heaven.
4: Amen. Amen. We're talking this week on Voices of the Martyrs Radio with Joe Handley and Janelle Stoops. They are leaders in A3, which is a ministry that trains up pastors and church leaders literally around the world. Joe, how many countries now?
5: We're in about 25 countries, give or take. There's some countries where they all come into one place.
4: Uh-huh.
5: So roughly 25.
4: Okay, and I know you're always looking to add more.
5: Yeah, we're adding more as we speak.
6: Yes.
4: Which is a great thing. Let's talk, obviously, this is Voice of the Martyrs Radio, so we're talking about persecution.
5: Right.
4: Where are you seeing maybe things getting more intense for believers, or are there any places you're seeing things maybe get a little better for believers? What do you see as you're out there with pastors, like you say, from 25 countries?
5: Yeah, sadly, most of it's getting worse. Mm-hmm. There's a lot of persecution going on in the northern parts of India that are impacting and having repercussions throughout. Now, praise God, they are passionate about mm-hmm. the gospel. They will not stop, no matter what. Myanmar, you know, the situation with the coup, a military coup, that's created a lot of havoc in our world today. And then in China, most recently, our leader a few years back was put on complete pause. He was shut down, summoned to move his entire family with four boys to another city so they could watch him, and told, you have to stop everything. And I was told, Job, don't even contact him. Well, fast forward a few years and find out actually they've found a way to pivot. And so they're still working. It's amazing how resilient persecuted church is. It's remarkable. While those are some of the hot spots, we are still hearing stories in Central Asia, Northern Africa, and across the Middle East part of the world that are not quite as intense, but still on those high levels of, you know, persecution pressure ranges.
4: Yeah.
5: We're just doing our best to invest and build resilience in the life of leaders so that when they do hit these hiccups in life and absolute disruptions in what's going on, that they're ready for it.
4: I love that phrase, we're trying to build resilience into leaders. Unpack that a little bit. Like how do you do that? You know, it's one of those things, Lord, don't ever pray for patience, because the Lord will give you opportunities to grow your patience. Is it the same with resilience? You just kind of have to go through it, or are there ways you can prepare better for it?
5: You can better prepare for it. And so this leader I mentioned earlier from Bangladesh, he was the one that just totally loved Voice of the Martyrs and loved A3 and thought, hey, we could be better together. And boy, was he right. Because Voice of the Martyrs has Shadow of the Cross, an amazing tool for resilience on a spiritual front.
4: Mm-hmm.
5: But there's also groups like the Alliance for Defending Freedom. And so we were able to pull all that together and create a specialized curriculum that Voice of the Martyrs was the first partner for us. So we are deeply thankful for the help you've given to us. That resilience training amplifies what we were already doing. When leaders come together, you know, they're the loneliest people on the planet. The studies show that the two loneliest professions are CEOs and senior pastors. They usually have no friends. And so the environment that we create, that cohort model of collaborative learning, all of a sudden, after a few months in, you've got a best friend. Mm-hmm. And then you've got a compadre of best friends. And you carry each other. You're texting each other. You're encouraging each other. You're praying together. So that ecosystem alone is what was so powerful that our friend in Bangladesh said, we got to marry this with the people that run Shadow of the Cross, you know? And so we ended up doing that. When we worked with the group called the Religious Liberty Partnership and many others to kind of weave together things from the Alliance for Defending Freedom, Voice of the Martyrs, and others. And that helps that resilience go even stronger. Mm-hmm. So like the leader I mentioned in China a few minutes ago, he didn't have that, sadly. But had he have that, he would be more equipped to handle the situation that he had faced. Now, what are the things in that are really critical? One is deep spiritual formation, information like you get from Shadow of the Cross. Mm-hmm. But another is simply, how do you work with the legal systems in your country if you are in trouble? Or where can I go to get help? Who can I call? Can I call Voice of the Martyrs? Can I call A3? Who can help me at this next level of practical needs? And so if you have those tools going into a pressured situation, going into a persecuted situation, let's say you're thrown in jail, do you have anybody that can talk with you? You know, all that stuff, if you know that on the front end, you're better equipped to kind of weave your way through the complexity of persecution.
4: Yeah. And for our listeners who may be unfamiliar, In the Shadow of the Cross is a book, was actually written by the former leader of our office in Canada, Glenn Penner, who has now gone on to heaven. But it is available in English. We'll give you a link in the show notes this week at vomradio.net. What it does is basically marches from Genesis to Revelation and looks at what does the Bible say about persecution and suffering, and just dives into the scripture, dives into what it teaches, because it has a lot to say about when you face trials of many kinds, you know, those type of verses all throughout the scripture. So if you'd like a copy of that book, again, we'll give you a link in the show notes at vomradio.net.
5: And to all our friends out there, thank you to Voice of the Martyrs. Mm-hmm. Without you, that would not have come together. You were the initial partner to make that happen. And so I want everyone out there to know how deeply grateful we are at A3 for Voice of the Martyrs.
4: Well, thank you very much. And I love it. That's how VOM works. VOM works through partnership, and VOM works through telling people, hey, we have these resources. Could you use them? Because we'd love for you to. So that is a great example of just kind of the philosophy that drives VOM. And one of the things we understand at a very deep level is we're all part of the kingdom, and Amen. We're all on the same team. What I have is if you can use it, great, do it. If what you have, if I can use it, I know you have the same attitude. Hey, take it. Great. That's great. Janelle, what is your role and how do you relate to what Joe does? And kind of explain the struggle.
6: We have a lot of different countries who are saying, please, we mm-hmm. need this. Please come work with us. And so seeking wisdom from our leadership team together to see where is God leading, and being still and listening for his voice.
4: How much do you worry about or think about security? Because, I mean, we've talked about China, we've talked about Myanmar, we've talked about a lot of places where Voice of the Martyrs works because they're places where Christians are getting persecuted. How much do you have to think about that, or how much do you choose to think about that?
5: Yeah, it's always on our mind. We have to think about it all the time. Some countries we can meet in very open atmospheres. So we'll meet in guest houses and, you know, hotels or whatever. Other places we meet, we have to be pretty clandestine and very under the radar. For instance, there was one country we were in where they had me teaching one time, and I never was staying in the same place as the participants. And every time we met wasn't a normal meeting hall. Like, normally we're in a room with about 4 or 5 round tables,
4: right,
5: and about
4: like
5: 4
4: a conference room.
5: A conference room with 4 or 5 people around it, and we're debriefing and doing all that. In this case, we couldn't meet like that, so we met an extended meal hours. So we had 3-hour breakfast. Well, we were just with this friend, Joe, and then when breakfast was done, they shipped me off in an Uber or taxi to somewhere else, and we show up again for lunch, but at a completely different restaurant.
6: For a three-hour lunch.
5: For another three-hour lunch, right? And then after that, boom, Joe's out of town. They all distribute across different trains, different taxis. We show up for dinner.
4: Three or four-hour
5: dinner, right? And so it's just completely different parts of town. And that way we kind of stay under the radar. And that's just one example, Todd. We have so many examples of the way we do stuff like that.
4: The local leaders are helping and giving permission and giving blessing. They're also advising you, hey, in my country, you don't want to do it that way because you'll end up not being allowed in my country.
6: Yes.
4: Learning from them as you're going through this, I know. What are your challenges? What keeps you from going into more countries quicker?
5: Number one is finding the right people. So we spend a lot of time and money on making sure we've got the right person. And that, I would say, is our toughest task. So we may have groups like right now all over Africa, people are saying, please come. Or a lot of Middle Eastern countries right now are wanting us to come. So we have to find who are the right people that share our same DNA and spirit, who also have the kind of gravitas in the nation to call others together. So that's number one challenge. Number two challenge is really praying through the resourcing of that. And by that, I don't just mean money, although money's a big part of that. Part of that resourcing is, do we have the right personnel? And that doesn't mean staff. We're a volunteer movement. So Todd, we might invite you someday to come teach for us, perhaps, or VOM, you know, colleagues. And so do we have enough of those people that are willing to serve that country, either from the West or other places? And then finally, we need funding. And so it takes a lot of, because we are small and because we're slow, we're not fast, we go deep, we actually cost a lot of money. Mm-hmm. And so we have to raise significant capital to make that happen. And so those are some of the challenges. And we just ask the global church to pray. The harvest is plentiful, the workers are few. What's the answer? Pray to the Lord of the harvest. As you pray, as we pray together, the Lord will lead us to the right people. The Lord will bring the right people alongside to serve, and the Lord will provide the capacity, the funding to make it happen.
4: Yeah. I love that you started out with people, because that is especially the work you're doing in the places you're doing it. That's everything.
5: Yeah,
4: is having the right people to help make it go forward. We've been talking this week on Voice of the Martyrs Radio with Joe Handley and Janelle Stoops. Joe is the CEO. Janelle is the U.S. president for A3. If people want to connect with A3, what is your website?
5: A3.co is one way to do it, or you can do a3leaders.org. Either one, but a3.co is the easiest. It gets you to everything.
4: All right, and we will give you a link again in the show notes this week at vomradio.net. Joe and Janelle, is there anything you want to add to this conversation? Is there any place we didn't go that we should have?
5: The one place that I wondered if you're curious about is this estuary idea. The estuary is the place where the seawater and the freshwater meet. It is one of the most dynamic places on the planet. More things are birthed in an estuary in a faster amount of time than anywhere else on the planet. And we are using it as a leadership renewal paradigm. One generation invests in another generation, and together they co-create. And it helps create a better future and a more innovative atmosphere. There will come a day when Joe Handley needs to slow down. And we want Janelle to be ready. And there will come a day when Janelle will take on my post, and I will be there as her biggest cheerleader. And when the time is right, when the Lord opens that door, we will pass that baton. But as one of my colleagues said, when he learned, a Japanese colleague who was in his 80s at the time, he said his paradigm before learning about the estuary is that he would quit and fade away. His new paradigm after learning about the estuary is that he would pass the baton and keep running beside the younger leader. Amen. And so that's the idea of the estuary, is that the older generation and the younger generation will keep running together. It won't just be a single baton pass and see you later. It'll be a baton pass where we're running beside one another.
4: I love that idea. I'm going to ponder on that. I suspect our listeners are going to ponder on that because it affects us in our work. It affects us in our families. It affects us in our churches. Just having that idea of, okay, where am I in that process? Joe and Janelle, thank you for your ministry. We celebrate with you now almost 60 years of A3 and almost 60 years of Voice of the Martyrs.
6: Praise the Lord.
4: And I look forward to the next chance we have to converse here on Voice of the Martyrs Radio.
6: That sounds wonderful.
5: Thank you, Todd. It's been great being with you.
4: Well, it is a blessing to have you. 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And make sure you're back with us next week. 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
5: Today's Miracles is a dramatization of the true story of a converted Jew who has suffered at the hands of the communists. Our story takes place in a hearing before the Subcommittee on the Judiciary of the United States Senate. This is the testimony of a Protestant minister of Romania, Reverend Richard Wurmbrandt. Actors will portray the parts, but the dialogue of Senator Thomas Dodd and Mr. Wurmbrandt was taken from the congressional record of the subcommittee meeting. From Greenville, South Carolina, Bob Jones University presents Miracles. Friday, May 6, 1966. The subcommittee met at 10:20 in room 318 of the old Senate office building, with Thomas J. Dodd, Democrat of Connecticut, presiding.
6: As I understand it, you said you came to this country 3 weeks ago.
7: 1 month today.
6: Were you in prison from 1948 to 1956?
7: Yes, and then imprisoned again in January of 1959 to 1964.
6: Were you in the same prison all that time?
7: Oh, no. We were transferred.
6: From 1956 to 1959, you exercised your religious function in spite of the law against such activity.
7: Yes. When I came out from prison in 1956, I was licensed to preach. Of course, nobody can preach in our country except he has a license from the government. After 1 week, my license was withdrawn.
8: You said in your sermon, I have it written here, that Christians must keep hope because the wheel of history turns and the wheel of life. You mean us, that communists will change, that communism will fall? Never will it fall. You said in another sermon, Christians must practice patience and patience and again patience.
7: I said that.
8: You mean that the Americans will come and we must be patient until they come? Is this so? And again, you...
7: Everything was misinterpreted. In the Soviet countries, there exists the underground church, which works as the first Christians worked. Only now we understand some Bible texts we did not understand before. Simeon was called Niger in the Bible. In every village, I had another name so I could preach. And I did not understand why Jesus, when wishing to have the Last Supper, did not give a name, address, a street. Now we know when we meet in secret, too. So we developed a technique of secret work so I could minister.
6: How did you keep alive?
7: I had no salary. The Christians sustained me. If a pastor is asked, have you been in prison? And he answers yes, then he is known to be all right.
6: Could you describe for us the cell in which you were kept in solitary confinement?
7: I was in solitary confinement for almost 3 years. It was the most beautiful building of Bucharest. It is a building before which all foreigners stand and admire it. And there, 10 meters beneath the earth, are the cells. There are no windows in the cells. Air enters through a tube. There's a straw mattress. 3 steps for a walk. Never were we taken out from these cells, except for interrogations, or when prisoners were taken out and beaten and tortured. For years, I have never seen sun, moon, flowers, snow, stars. No man except the interrogator. But I can say I have seen heaven open. I have seen Jesus Christ. I have seen the angels. The treatment was very bad. The purpose was to make us mad. You didn't hear any noise. Even the guard had felt shoes. For years, not to hear anything. In all these years, we never had a book. Nothing to distract our minds. Except from time to time, tape recorders were put in the corridors. We heard beautiful music and enjoyed it so much. But then, after 10 or 15 minutes, and for 30 minutes they'd let us hear the torturing of a woman. And of the 1,000 prisoners who had been in the cell, everybody recognized that it is his wife or his girl. I myself thought it is my wife. Never will a Westerner understand. If I did not have the marks on my body...
6: A Westerner?
7: A Westerner can't understand. God is here and knows that I will not tell you the whole truth, because if I tell you the whole, you will faint, not bearing to hear what has happened.
6: Did you have any fellow Christians in prison?
7: Oh, the Orthodox, Protestants and Catholics have been in prison.
6: The point I was getting at, were the Christians treated or mistreated any differently?
7: Everybody in prison was mistreated. I have been with physicians. I have much more broken bones than anybody there. The Christian prisoners were tortured in a form which would mock their religion. One Sunday morning in the prison at Petesti, a young Christian, already a fourth day and night tied to a cross. "Look at your Christ," they would say. "How beautiful he is. Kneel before him. This your Christ." I am a very little, a very insignificant man, but I speak for a suffering country and for a suffering church and for the heroes of 20th century. We have had such saints in our prison to which I did not dare to lift my eyes.
6: Did the Romania secret police employ brainwashing?
7: Oh, the worst was the brainwashing. All the tortures were nothing in comparison with brainwashing. First, we were doped. It was put into our food. It caused lack or power of will. If we were told to lift your hand, I lifted it. We were at the same time undernourished.
9: You will have one slice of bread a week. As many calories as you need to be able to breathe only.
7: And in this condition, the time of brainwashing comes.
9: Communism is good. Communism is good. Communism is good. Communism is good.
7: For 17-hour stretches,
9: communism
7: we sat erect and listened to
9: it. God is dead. God is dead. God is dead. God is dead. God is dead.
6: How did the communists use religion for their own purposes?
7: The worst thing has not been the persecution of Christians. That has made the Christians to be of steel. The worst thing has been the corruption of religion. Men in prison told me how it had been.
10: They used me. When I was younger, I had been careless with the money. They searched and found it out and told me that I must

0: Look here. Look over here. And here. Over here. And so the whole body is.
1: What is that scar behind your ear?
0: Here they put the knife and said, give accusatory statements against other pastors. And they cut.
1: These are all knife wounds?
0: Oh, no. They use all means. They beat until the bones broke. They used red-hot irons, knives. They interrogated you very politely. But if you did not comply, then they said to you...
2: Well, on the 15th, you will be beaten and tortured at 10 o'clock in the evening.
0: You can imagine what the 2 weeks of waiting were like.
1: The scar on your right breast, do you remember how that was inflicted?
0: By knife. When I was in Oslo, I went to a hospital. There were several physicians there. I spoke with them about faith.
3: Come now, Dr. Wurmbrand. I am a medical man and an atheist. I do not believe in your God. Now, if you'll come into the examining room, please.
0: And now, Doctor, what treatments do you think I need?
3: Don't ask me. Ask the one who kept you alive.
0: But you do not believe in him.
3: I don't believe in you either. According to our medical books, you're a dead man. A man with 4 vertebras broken, who has endured what you have.
0: But I am alive.
3: Then the one in whom I do not believe has kept you alive.
1: I wish you would turn around before you put your shirt on.
0: That it may be very clear, it is not that I boast with these marks. I show to you the tortured body of my country, of my fatherland, and of my church. And they appeal to the American Christians, and all Americans, to think of one thing. Do not help our oppressors, and do not praise them. You cannot be a Christian and praise the inquisitors of Christians. This I have to say.
4: Here is the actual voice of the Reverend Richard Wurmbrand as he concluded a sermon preached recently here in the United States.
5: Jesus tells us the stars will fall. If you depend upon a church and upon a council of churches, if you remain with stars, the stars will fall. Every one of you, the rank and file Christians, must take your salvation and the salvation of your fellow man in your own hands. You, every one of you, should become the stars. In Daniel chapter 12, verse 3, it is written, they that be wise shall shine as the brightness of the firmament, and they that turn many to righteousness as the stars forever and ever. Let every one of us become a soul winner, every one of us shining bright in love, in righteousness, and then you will be among the saved ones. You will spread salvation around you. And perhaps at the last minute, you will be able to save America and through America, the world. Amen.
4: Next week, we'll continue the dramatization of the Congressional Committee's interview with the Reverend Richard Wurmbrand of Romania. Portraying Mr. Wurmbrand was Edward Panosian. Senator Thomas Dodd was played by Thurman Wisdom. Music and sound effects were handled by Jim Martin and Corbin Tabler. Recording engineer was Dave Harrell. Today's script was compiled by Doris Harris and directed by Laura Pratt. This is Dave Yerrick. Miracles is a transcribed production of Bob Jones University in Greenville, South Carolina.

great hymns. The tune came to the United States from Great Britain by way of Germany, but the words to this hymn are clearly American. A Civil War general heard it on the battlefield day and night. From the U.S., My Country, 'Tis of Thee has gone around the world as a promoter of love of country and of God. We'll tell the story of its writing as Bob Jones University presents A Treasury of Great Hymns.

0: Hello, this is Charles Kelsch. Samuel F. Smith was born in Boston. He graduated from Harvard, where he mastered 15 languages. Then he attended Andover Theological Seminary, where he wrote My Country Tis of Thee when he was just 24. It was a dreary day in 1831. Samuel sat in a worn chair near the stove, his feet propped on a wood box. Beside him was a stack of German hymn books he had just received. A letter from music publisher Lowell Mason explained.
1: The public school system in Germany gives much attention to music. We've obtained these books containing music and songs for children. When you can find time in your busy theological studies, could you please furnish me with translations of these words? Or perhaps you could write some new hymns and songs adapted to this German music.
2: As I leafed through the books, my attention was drawn to a tune which attracted me by its simple and natural movement and its fitness for children's choirs. At the foot of the page, I saw the German words were patriotic. This inspired me to write a patriotic hymn of my own.
0: Samuel found a scrap of paper and began to write.
2: My country, tis of thee, sweet land of liberty, of thee I sing. Land where my fathers died, land of the pilgrim's pride, from every mountainside let freedom ring, my native country thee, land...
0: In half an hour, Samuel had written, My Country Tis of Thee, just as we sing it today. He laid the song aside and nearly forgot that he had written it. But some weeks later, he remembered Lowell Mason's request and sent it off to him.
2: I certainly was surprised when I heard that my hymn was sung at that year's 4th of July children's celebration at Park Street Church in Boston.
0: For the sake of time, we must move ahead now more than 60 years to April 1895, when 5,000 people gathered in Boston's Music Hall. The governor of Massachusetts spoke. The guest of honor was Dr. Samuel F. Smith. In November of that year, he died at 87. His long and active life earned him many titles: college professor, pastor of several churches, and hymn writer. He wrote some 150 hymns. The best known, of course, is My Country, Tis of Thee. Oliver Wendell Holmes, who was a classmate of Samuel's at Harvard, wrote,
3: That My Country, Tis of Thee was a master stroke. Everyone who sings the hymn feels a personal ownership of his native land. The name of Samuel Francis Smith will be honored by every schoolchild in the land when I have been forgotten for 100 years, and his hymn will last as long as our country.
2: Our Father's God, to Thee, author of liberty, to Thee we sing. Long may our land be bright with freedom's holy light. Protect us by Thy might, great God, our King.

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This is Charles Kelsch inviting you to tune in next week at this same time for A Treasury of Great Hymns and reminding you to make melody in your heart to the Lord.

0: Deseret News, I'm Mary Rose. President Trump plans to commemorate America's 250th anniversary of independence with a rally on the National Mall, and they have been complicated by some severe storms that have gathered near Washington, forcing event organizers to order an evacuation. Plans for fireworks are still moving forward in other cities. The president says, though, he will still deliver July 4th speech after weather prompted the National Mall evacuation. And he told the crowd at Mount Rushmore last night, it's clear the American dream is alive and well.
1: After 250 years, American freedom still rings. The American dream still lives, and the American flag still flies more proudly than ever before over the people who will not quit, the nation that will not fail, the country that will not fall. No matter how hard the enemy tries, we cannot be beaten.
0: Public policy expert and former President Trump economic advisor Steve Moore tells the Salem Radio Network it's a great time to be an American thanks to the Trump economy.
2: Free enterprise and free markets work, and communism and socialism are a failure. And of course, he was 100% correct. That's what led to the collapse of the Soviet Union. It's, guess what? Socialism doesn't work. It's why the boat people left Cuba and risked their lives to come to the United States.
0: Three people died and seven others were rescued after a boat capsized on a Wisconsin lake during a strong storm. Many injuries were reported Friday in Wisconsin's Walworth County as the storm toppled trees, knocked down power lines, and damaged buildings. Police are investigating the capsizing on Lake Geneva. The mayor declared an emergency and noted power outages and minor injuries. County authorities received 911 calls reporting damage. This is SRN News. Canadian churches are promoting suicide.
3: The United Church is the largest Protestant denomination in the country, and one of its congregations in British Columbia is advertising a seminar on how to access physician-assisted suicide. The Anglican Church of Canada is working on a liturgy for people who take their own life with a doctor's help, including, quote, prayers to be read immediately before the fatal drugs are administered, as well as prayers after the patient's death. Michael Harrington reporting.
0: A gay rights activist is suing the Department of Defense, demanding to know if Scouting America agreed to ban boys living as girls in a deal with the Pentagon. James Dale, who filed a complaint in a New York City federal court, claims that both sides have provided conflicting answers. The Defense Department announced an agreement with Scouting America back in February that Secretary Pete Hegseth said would refocus the organization away from diversity initiatives and other woke policies. This is SRN News.
4: In Proverbs chapter 14 and verse 34, we have this warning about sin. Righteousness exalteth a nation, but sin is a reproach to any people. God's warning about sin in Proverbs 14 verse 34.
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end of the 18th century, the beating of drums heralded the beginning of a new era. Liberty and justice for all were about to become a reality, but there was a terrible price to pay. Just as the shouts for freedom from tyranny were echoing through the streets, another sound began to be heard. Musket fire and cries of agony filled the air as the early patriots realized the cost of their freedom, and yet they fought on. Through miserably cold winters and suffocatingly hot summers, our forefathers risked all in pursuit of freedom. Countless children waited in vain for their fathers to return from the battle, and countless wives faced the horror of survival in 18th century America without a husband. Yes, the American Revolution was a glorious time in our nation's history, but let us never forget the price.

of the revolution quickly faded, and less than a century later, another cry for freedom began to be heard. The fight for those still in bondage is known as our Civil War, and the storms of this war would exact an even more dreadful price. The carnage that ensued was

another great turning point in our nation's history. Another call to fight the enemies of freedom. The courage of the patriots was reflected in the faces of those brave firemen rushing into the heat of battle, risking all to save the life of a stranger. Many a child went to bed on the 11th of September without a goodnight kiss, and many a table had an empty chair. As our nation weeps, God's people must resolve to carry the light of hope

0: Hi, I'm Johnny Erickson Tata. And when our Wheels for the World team was in Brazil, we met Jessica, a stylish little lady who had a very significant disability. She was a real girly girl, all dressed in pink. When we asked more about her, we learned that Jessica is a manicurist. I guess that's what accounted for the style. And oh, was she thrilled to get her first wheelchair. This was really going to help her in her work. All of us were so impressed with this young entrepreneur. She wasn't letting her disability stop her one bit. But the icing on the cake? When we showed Jessica her wheelchair, it was pink, her favorite color. You know, Psalm 139 says that God examines our hearts and knows everything about us. It's true in Jessica's case and in your life as well. So, if you'd like to help someone like Jessica by serving on a Wheels for the World team, then please visit us at johnnyradio.org. Again, that's johnnyradio.org.
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Welcome to Homespun Harmonies. Good to have you with us today. And again, thanks for the emails and the notes and the songs that you appreciate. We appreciate hearing from you. You know, I was thinking about America the other day. We were up in the Alpha studio and the songs that we sing about America. And I could hear the strains of the song America. And kind of put it together here in a musical way. But our focus for the first half of the program is going to be on America. And first of all, we feel great patriotism and we feel great courage as we think of the song America. And we have some thoughts to share on that today. But opening here with the old Allen organ, America.

And when you hear that song, you want to stand up straight and salute the flag and be a loyal American, right? But America has some problems, too. And I'm a loyal American, but I want to also focus on the fact that America is, well, to put it in the words of the Life Action Singers back in 89, they put it in a little CD album, which I dug out of my files, entitled America, You're Too Young to Die. And as we look at America today with and what's happened in 1989 and what's happened now, we think of the same-sex marriage issue. We think of all of the issues, the abortion and the doctor who's just been or in being processed here, where the news hardly covered the story at all. A man who took little body parts from children to use as trophies in his house of horror, his offices. America, where are we headed? Listen to the songs that follow, done by this group known as the Life Action Singers. We weep for you, America.

We pray for you, America. And as the King family so aptly puts the message, draw nearer to God. That's the only answer for our country.

that familiar song. But as we are in our various roles in life, oftentimes we find it's all right to give God the glory on Sunday, but what about Monday, Tuesday, Wednesday, Thursday, Friday, and yeah, even Saturday? And oftentimes we leave God out of the picture until it's time for church. My dad wrote a song many years ago. We're going to have it sung by the late Al Knuth. He used to be on our staff. We recorded it many years ago. The song asks the question to people who, yes, may claim religion, may claim some kind of religious affiliation, but the truth of the matter is Jesus is standing as a stranger.

And to so many, Jesus stands as a stranger, historically recognized, religiously recognized, his existence, his life, but a stranger to the person. May I say this today? Perhaps listening to this broadcast are people who have had a form of religion, and even identified with the religious practice. But if you were to be asked this question today, do you know for sure, do you know Jesus Christ as your personal Savior? Meaning that you know without a shadow of a doubt that if your life were to end right now, that you would be with Jesus. No question, no doubt, to know for sure. Bonnie Plunkett wrote the song years ago, and we recorded it years ago, but the song is as current as today, that I may know him.

And for those listening today, that's the only answer, to know the Lord Jesus Christ personally. It's called spiritual rebirth, being born again. Someone raised the question, where did that term born again come from? In fact, I was talking to a young Jewish attorney, and he asked the question, where did that term come from? And he was kind of curious. He said, I personally think Jerry Falwell was the one who invented it. I said, no, sir. It was generated. It was invented. No, it was stated by a Jewish young man. He was shocked. He says, well, who was that? It was Jesus of Nazareth. Except a man be born again, he cannot see the kingdom of God. And that is how we can know him. I guess the word that we would say to America, we've strayed a long ways. I weep for you. We weep for you, America. We pray for you, America. But remember, America is made up of people. You and me and our families and the people listening throughout the network, even at this moment. We're America. And the only answer is, as Bonnie sings, come back home.

Well, a program kind of focused on America, and folks, that's us. I want to say thanks for joining us on a little program that just kind of started up a few months ago, but we consider it a privilege to join you each day on the program called Homespun Harmonies.

0: I'm Bryce Johnson with this Unpacking It Sports and Faith Minute. Tiger Woods is a prime example of how willing sports fans are to forgive. Though he made numerous mistakes off the course, fans eventually forgave him and still show him support when competing in tournaments. Unfortunately, we aren't always as forgiving with those we have personal relationships with. We're more impacted by those we're close to, but the process of forgiveness is still the same. It requires love, grace, and moving on from the past. When we understand the forgiveness of God and acknowledge our sin and how a perfect God welcomes us despite our past, we can forgive those who cause us pain. In Matthew, Jesus said, "If you forgive those who sin against you, your heavenly Father will forgive you. But if you refuse to forgive others, your Father will not forgive your sins." Today, let's allow God's grace and love to help us continually give and receive forgiveness. I'm Bryce Johnson, and you can unpack that. For more, go to unpackingit.com.
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Well, hello, everybody, and welcome to Inspiration Time. This is Hilton Griswold saying welcome today, and we are glad you're here with us for the next few moments to enjoy some songs that you've requested, songs that we hope you'll enjoy.

0: The Parsons Four Quartet. God bless America. We'd like to express our opinion about America today is the fact that God can bless this nation again.
1: Amen.
0: Well, the Parsons Four, Bob Hahn, Ray Mitchell, Larry Griswold, Hilton Griswold, that's the Parsons Four. Now, and I've got song sheets for everybody. The first song... First song is A Beautiful Life we've got a bunch of requests for, and we want you to sing along with us, you folks that know this song.

0: Life's Evening Sun. William Golden wrote that song many, many years ago.
1: That reminds me of A Wonderful Life. Remember the play we did, A Wonderful Life?
0: Yes.
1: It's a beautiful life. It's a wonderful life. And we kind of did a spin off the old Jimmy Stewart film. It said the life is worth living.
0: Yes, and that was really, really good. Here is a note. I want you to know that we are a Catholic family, but we really appreciate your program, and we really like the Parsons Four Quartet. God bless you and your work and the Parsons Four.
2: From where?
0: That comes from Grafton, Wisconsin.
2: Thanks for writing.
1: That was very nice.
0: I don't know exactly where all of
1: it is. It's north of Milwaukee.
3: Yeah. Well, a lot of things in Wisconsin are north of Milwaukee, except for Kenosha.
0: All right. Well, I got to introduce some guests here right now, and I want you to
1: wait, are you reaching for my microphone?
0: I got to have your microphone. Thank you. Because Dave and LaDonna are coming to play for you. Dave at the piano, LaDonna on the instrument over there, the marimba. And they're playing a song, He Keeps Me Singing. And that's a song that everybody can sing along with. So listen as they share with you. He Keeps Me Singing.

0: That's great.
1: Isn't that great?
0: Hey, Dave, I want to take a guess that when it's pack-up time, you wish you played a piccolo.
2: I've wished that many times. many times.
1: But at times like this, it's great that she plays the marimba.
0: Oh, yeah. Isn't that wonderful?
1: Wow, that was fabulous.
0: Oh, we got so many requests. Barbara's coming to join with Larry and I, and we're going to sing for you a song. And I got that on a sheet here somewhere. I had all the sheets out here for Hide Thou Me, and I got

0: Isn't that a beautiful thought? Then I cried to the Rock of Ages, hide thou me.
1: Now, how long has the Hilton family trio been singing together?
2: Before the days of A-Tracks, Bob.
3: Let me assure you.
0: Yes, sir. By 1950, when I left the quartet and was in evangelistic work, the kids were singing with me.
1: Oh, my.
3: And I was born in 52, I think, Bob, so, you know, this is neat.
1: Now, wait a minute. That must be the new math.
0: Okay, this one goes back. A.M. Pace wrote this song way back many years ago. He wrote songs and worked for the Vaughn Music Company out of Lawrenceburg, Tennessee. And this song, I can tell you the time.

I like that. Mm-hmm. Now, if you'll get the church book, when we all get to heaven...

0: We did it.
1: That was fun. Yeah. That was sort of like a march.
0: Yeah. Okay, radio favorites number one, number 92.

Thank you, Ray. Well, now, this was sent to me, and I want to read this. Forget me not when you're lost in thought, as you make it through your day. Forget me not, I'm one who fought and was scarred along the way. Forget me not for the freedom bought with the lives one can't repay. Forget me not when your child is taught to remember yesterday. Forget me not when the day is hot and you bend your knees to pray. Forget me not, yes, I heard the shot, but I did not run away. Forget me not, for I'm a patriot and I need your help today. A tribute to the men and women that are in the service of our country and paid for the freedom that you and I enjoy today. And a very beautiful, beautiful thought in that song. Stuart Hamblin wrote this. He bought my soul at Calvary.

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And until then, this is Hilton Griswold saying goodbye, and God bless you, everyone.

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0: With SRN News, I'm Ron Taylor. President Trump is speaking at the nation's National Mall and commemorating America's 250th anniversary tonight with a rally and speech in the National Mall, which was earlier threatened by severe storms near Washington, forcing event organizers to order an evacuation. Severe weather also prompting the cancellation of celebrations in Connecticut and Pennsylvania. New York and Pittsburgh moved forward with fireworks, but shifted the time to accommodate the shifting weather. Speaking of Mount Rushmore last night, the president talked about the strength of the United States.
1: At 250 years, America is the oldest republic on earth. We are the freest people on earth. We have the most righteous and enduring constitution on earth. We are the strongest and most powerful country on earth.
0: Visiting the National Mall in Washington Saturday, Jocelyn and Gene Konitsky talked about what it means to be an American.
2: We are all many, but we all become one. For no matter where we come from, what we look like, who we love, what we're a part of, we are still one nation united together. That's what we make be an American.
3: One nation under God, indivisible, for liberty and justice for all. Go USA. Okay.
0: The top Republican in Congress says Americans need to be concerned about a radical ideology that Democrats seem to be embracing. On the Salem News program this week on Capitol Hill with Tony Perkins, House Speaker Mike Johnson says the country is facing an unprecedented threat.
4: And what we've seen in recent months is many Mamdanis have popped up all around the country running for Congress. For a while, Tony, everybody just kind of waved that off and said, oh, that was a New York City anomaly. No, sir, it's everywhere. And we've got to confront it. We've got to take it very seriously. And we have to vanquish that, because the ideas and proposals that these candidates would bring to Congress is frightening stuff.
0: House Speaker Mike Johnson. This is SRN News. The National Abortion Federation goes all in.
5: For the first time since the repeal of Roe v. Wade, the NAF has released a policy position, and it takes support for abortion to the extreme. The NAF is calling on Congress to legalize abortion up to the moment of birth, with no restrictions of any kind. NAF President Brittany Fontenot says, quote, "We must resist the political compromise of viability and arbitrary gestational limits. People deserve abortion access throughout pregnancy without any government interference." Michael Harrington reporting.
0: The Trump administration is moving to restart the specialized LGBT option for youth who contact the 988 Crisis Intervention Line. That number gives specialized options for certain groups, such as veterans and Spanish speakers. A year ago, the Trump administration stopped offering the Press 3 option for LGBT youth. The administration said it ended the service because the funding ran out. This is SRN News. New reporting is shining a spotlight on California Governor Gavin Newsom's inner circle and an FBI corruption investigation that began before President Trump.
6: In Proverbs chapter 14 and verse 34, we have this warning about sin.

Well, listeners, this day is about to end, and a new day is about to begin. Some of you will be leaving us now to retire, but if you're having trouble sleeping, don't count sheep. Talk to the shepherd. 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

0: by dialing 605-477-2279. 605-477-2279. 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
1: How do you do? What does living in the United States mean to you? Like millions of Americans this week, our minds are on the 4th of July holiday and what it represents, our freedom as a nation. America became a free country on July 4th, 1776. However, what many may not know or forget is that America is also a nation under God, founded on Judeo-Christian principles. In this special episode, we'll explore our country's history and the reasons why we can feel grateful to celebrate our independence, and how we can declare another, more important type of freedom, because our hearts and minds and lives were unshackled.

0: General Washington! General Washington, sir!
1: Whoa, slow down there, soldier. What's the hurry?
0: General, a message for you, sir.
1: A message, huh? Well, I've got a message you can take back with you. We need provisions. Our provisions are every bit as low as our morale. 10,000 Hessians just stepped off the British ships in the bay looking for a fight.
2: Hessians, sir?
1: German mercenary soldiers that the King of England hired to come fight his battle. So let's see if your message is good news for once. On this day, June 7, 1776, Richard Henry Lee introduced a resolution that these United Colonies are, and of right ought to be, free and independent states. Huh. It's actually going to happen. Oh, dear God, help us.
0: General Washington, sir, are we outnumbered?
1: Outnumbered, yes. Defeated, no. Not if we look to the Almighty and humbly implore His protection and favor.
0: What do we do now, sir?
1: Pray.
3: This is Unshackled, dramatizing true life stories produced in Chicago by Pacific Garden Mission. For 140 years, the old lighthouse in Chicago has offered the open secret of a new life to the people of the street. Thanks to friends who send financial gifts, the mission offers food, fresh clothing, and a safe place to sleep, all without charge to resident guests. Mission pastors and counselors speaking the truth in love share the good news that can change any life, any time. Now for broadcast around the earth, here is program number 3520 in the series Unshackled, the program that makes you face yourself and think. For 240 years, America has been blessed as the longest ongoing constitutional republic in the history of the world. Psalm 33:12 says, "Blessed is the nation whose God is the Lord." And we for sure have been blessed. This is evident as we look at the turmoil and lack of freedoms in other nations and contrast that to what we see in America. And preserving American liberty depends upon our understanding of the foundations on which this country was built. You'll hear all about that and more as we bring you this special Independence Day episode, A Nation Under God, right now on Unshackled. In the 1770s, many colonists believed that the Parliament of England intended to take away their freedom, so they began to push back. The Parliament was determined to bring its unruly American subjects to heel. England began to prepare for war in early 1775. The first fighting broke out in April in Massachusetts. In August, the King of England declared,
4: "The colonists are in a state of open and avowed rebellion."
3: In early 1776, the movement for independence was now in full swing. General George Washington was put in charge of the Continental Army, and John Adams had become the prime mover of the Continental Congress in Philadelphia.
5: "Gentlemen, have you heard?"
1: "What's that, Mr. Adams? That in England we're unpopular?"
5: "No, Mr. Franklin. That in England they believe we've committed treason against the king."
2: "Treason?"
5: "Yes, treason, Mr. Jefferson. Punishable by hanging."
1: "Well, at least it's unanimous. We haven't a single delegate here still loyal to the crown."
2: "So, what you're saying, Ben, is they'll hang us all?"
1: "We must indeed all hang together. Almost assuredly, we shall all hang separately." "Order. May I have order, please? The chair recognizes Mr. Thomas Jefferson."
6: "After many edits by the committee..." "Too many edits, 31 to be exact. My final draft of this Declaration of Independence is now put forth."
1: "Order, order, please."
6: "Well, so, here it is. The unanimous declaration of the 13 United States of America. We hold these truths to be self-evident, that all men are created equal, that they are endowed by their Creator with certain unalienable rights, that among these are life, liberty, and the pursuit of happiness. And for the support of this declaration, with a firm reliance of the protection of the divine providence, we mutually pledge to each other our lives, our fortunes, and our sacred honor."
1: "Yeah, yeah.
6: Yes!
1: Yeah. Order! Gentlemen, order!" The chair recognizes John Dickinson of Pennsylvania.
7: Gentlemen, I beg you, please do not move forward yet with this declaration, this terrible mistake.
1: Order, please. Order. The chair recognizes Mr. John Adams.
5: Gentlemen, the object is great, which we have in view. And we must expect a great expense of blood to obtain it. But it cannot be purchased at too dear a rate, as there is nothing on this side of Jerusalem of equal importance to mankind. The decree has gone forth and cannot be recalled, that a more equal liberty that has prevailed in other parts of the earth must be established in America.
8: In America!
5: And the 4th of July ought to be commemorated as the day of deliverance by solemn acts of devotion to God Almighty.
8: America! America!
3: The 56 founding fathers, 27 of whom were trained as ministers, took their pledge seriously. The Declaration of Independence was the birth certificate for this nation. But the men who signed it knew it could be their death warrant. We thank God for these founding fathers for their courage and faith, the importance of which John Adams summed up this way.
9: The general principles on which the fathers achieved independence were the general principles of Christianity.
3: But in less than a century, the principles of Christianity would be tested and would tear at the very fabric of our country's existence. The American Civil War. Over 620,000 paid the ultimate price for freedom. And a war for freedom it was. What began as a bitter dispute over union and states' rights ended as a struggle over slavery and the real meaning of freedom in America. President Abraham Lincoln said,
1: "Where slavery is, there liberty cannot be. And where liberty is, there slavery cannot be."
3: As President Lincoln would later declare, the Civil War was about a new birth of freedom. A freedom that would pit brother against brother. By 1864, the country is soaked in the blood of its soldiers, both blue and gray. Lincoln begins to cast the bloodshed in a new light by persuading people there was a secondary cause to the war, that union meant liberty. That liberty would preserve the Union. He did this with the Emancipation Proclamation.
1: "I do order and declare that all persons held as slaves within said designated states and parts of states are, and henceforward shall be, free."
3: The Americans of 1865 were standing at the point between one era and another. With the legacy of slavery behind them, they faced the future, a future that would reveal global enemies and an enemy within. We'll hear more on that in just a moment. But first, I want to share a bit about how our supporting ministry has an impact all over the world. Unshackled is spreading the good news through powerful stories about real people. 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America is a story of liberty. First, freedom from Europe through the bravery of the revolutionaries and the wisdom of the founding fathers. Then freedom for all Americans through the benevolence of Lincoln and the sacrifice of its own people to war against the evils of slavery. But we know that war can reveal the worst in human nature. And it can also bring out the best. Perhaps on this 4th of July, our American soldiers' greatest victory, the sustenance of their faith, can inspire you as well. Listen to these actual letters from American soldiers, veterans, and family members that represent faith in times of war. We'll start with a letter left behind by a staff sergeant named George for his infant son before shipping off to the Pacific in 1944.
8: I do not fear to go, knowing that I too must share the responsibility of fighting for my country. I have no desire to kill, son, only to save life. But there are times like these that one can't understand, but seek to serve God and also my country. Seems the only true course to take.
3: Listen to the pride and love expressed by Gabriel, a first-generation immigrant from Mexico, in writing in 1943 to his son Porfirio, a Marine corporal. Gabriel writes,
10: "My dear son, if it isn't the Almighty's great scheme of things that you should be one of the many heroes who meets death in battle, defending your flag and noble ideal, I want you to know that to your father, as well as to your dear mother, who both love you very much, you will not die. You will still be alive in our minds and in our hearts. You will be living in our home, in which every object, every corner, every ray of light will hold the memory of your presence."
3: And listen to the hope in 19-year-old Ruth, writing one day after the Japanese attack of Pearl Harbor, upon realizing that her fiancé, Joseph, would soon head off to war.
11: "I want to tell you again that no matter how long or hard the siege may be, I'll wait for you forever. I know that God in heaven will guard this precious thing and help preserve it and us for a time when the world will need tangible examples to show it that war does not end things, that good, beautiful emotions live on forever."
3: On this 4th of July, won't you find some time to reflect on all those Americans who have sacrificed? And please remember to thank those in service to our country today who make our freedom possible. The military wars of the 20th century were not the only wars facing our country. These hot wars morphed into a cold war, and an ideology found its way into our country, creating an enemy within. The Marxist push to communize the entire world through revolution failed miserably. Between the Soviet Union, China, North Korea, Vietnam, Cambodia, and Cuba, and other nations, tens of millions of lives were lost in their effort to create a Marxist-communist utopian dream state. But they haven't stopped trying. The Marxist communists have been trying to collapse our freedom-loving, free-market capitalist system from their very beginning. But after failing with economic Marxism, they focused on trying to topple America from the inside, culturally. Cultural Marxism seeks to scrub America of her Judeo-Christian founding principles and create, instead, a secular socialist makeover of America. In 1963, goals from the Communist Manifesto were shared with Congress.
12: "The communist agenda toward America includes infiltrating the schools and the press, an effort to abolish the nuclear family, and discrediting the Bible, while also eliminating religious expression in schools."
3: How are they doing it? They use strategies like political correctness, a tool to control speech. Control the speech, you control thoughts. Control thoughts, and you control the person. They use identity politics. Divide people up into different identities, categories of subracial groups or victim groups. Focus on the things that make us different, or focus on historical injustices. Fragment people into tribes, pitted against each other using the politics of bitterness and resentment. This dangerous ideology doesn't judge people as individuals, but as a collective, the opposite of how God sees us. In fact, they don't believe in the individual. Since they don't believe in individual identity, your identity is group fostered, which means you're basically an exemplar of your race or sex or gender or your ethnicity, or however you can be classified, so that you can be used as a tool and placed into the position of victim against the oppressor. The old Marxist strategy. Break the system from the inside so you can scrap it and start new. The end goal? Power and control. And that's the game. To see what the game looks like, let us visit a family. Could be any family in any home in the country. In fact, for some, it already is.
1: And so we thank you, Lord, for getting Jill and her friend Mark safely home to us from college for this blessed holiday of gratitude, of which we have much. In Jesus' name we pray. Amen.
13: Amen. Amen.
1: Oh, honey, this turkey looks amazing.
13: Yeah. Well, that's not saying much, considering last
1: Don't say it. We have company. Mark, don't believe anything they tell you.
14: What happened?
13: Dad was deep frying the turkey and burned down the garage.
1: I did not burn down the garage.
13: Not technically, dear, but it did bring the fire department.
1: It was barely a flame and a puff of smoke. Anyway. All that to say, happy Thanksgiving, everyone.
13: Happy Thanksgiving. Dad, it's happy annual harvest dinner. It's happy annual harvest dinner. We don't say happy Thanksgiving anymore.
1: Who's we and why?
13: Well, we that are woke.
14: Those of us awakened to systemic injustices.
13: Happy Thanksgiving could be considered insensitive to indigenous people.
1: Uh-huh. Well, Sam Locklear at my firm is half Cherokee, and he celebrates Thanksgiving.
13: Maybe Mr. Locklear feels culturally misappropriated, but is afraid to say anything because you represent the post-colonialism position of power.
1: Or maybe he just likes Thanksgiving.
13: Okay, well, we're here celebrating Thanksgiving. So, let's be thankful and eat.
1: Fine.
13: I'm sorry he said that.
14: Oh, it's okay.
1: Said what?
13: Dad, it's just... we want to be mindful of not using those words.
1: Those words?
13: Banned words.
14: Yes, Mr. Cook, they could trigger someone.
13: Yeah, we don't want to traumatize anyone, so we use bias-free words.
1: Bias-free words.
13: Right, like mankind is now people kind.
14: Uh-huh. And man-made is artificial.
13: Our Christian name is now our forename.
15: Forename.
14: Housewife is consumer.
13: There's a long list of biased words. Fellowship, illegal, wrong, lazy.
14: She, hers.
13: Him, he, his.
1: Well, what are they teaching you at this school?
13: How to be better citizens of the world.
1: You're not a citizen of the world. You're an American citizen.
13: That's offensive, too.
1: What's offensive?
13: American. It implies that the U.S. is the only country in the continents of North and South America.
1: They're not teaching you. They're indoctrinating you with this radical PC rubbish.
15: That doesn't sound healthy, Jill.
13: We don't say healthy, Mom. It should be non-disabled individual.
1: Okay, that's it. Monday morning, we're going down to that college and we're going to talk to the dean or whoever is filling your head with this malarkey and...
13: Dad, no! I'm not going to let you!
1: Look, as long as I'm paying tuition, I have a right to know what they're teaching you.
15: Ellen, let's just get...
13: Dad, that's unfair! Now you're acting like the patriarchy!
1: What did you say?
13: You're acting like the oppressive Western patriarchy that this country was founded on by our forefathers!
14: Jill, we don't say forefathers.
13: Oh, right! Ancestors!
1: Okay, who are you and what have you done with my daughter? You don't get to come into my house and dictate what language I can use just because someone told you you should be offended by it.
13: Then I won't come to your house! Come on, Mark! We're going to my Uncle Dave's for Thanksgiving!
7: I thought it was happy annual harvest dinner.
13: Shut up, Mark!
15: Jill, come back here! Honey!
1: Oh, unbelievable.
16: Daddy, I like to say happy Thanksgiving.
1: Me too, Christy. You want some turkey, honey?
16: Yes, please. Daddy, can I do a sleepover with Melissa this next weekend?
1: I thought we had the father-daughter dance next weekend.
16: It was canceled.
1: Why?
16: I don't know. They sent a letter. It's in my bag. Here it is.
1: This weekend's father-daughter dance has been canceled due to new gender rules. A state mandate to eliminate gender-based activities has been implemented effective immediately. Father-daughter dances inherently leave people out. Any event that purports a binary-only system can be exclusionary. Okay, Monday, we're going to go talk to your school principal.
16: I thought you were going to Jill's college on Monday.
1: We're doing both. It's going to be a big day. Pack a lunch.
6: And so on behalf of the College's Diversity and Equity Committee on Inclusion, I want to welcome the parents here today because of all the phone calls and emails. We thought we'd consolidate the meeting since many of you had questions.
17: And concerns.
6: Yeah. And concerns. Yeah. So we want to address those concerns as we strive to get a better understanding of all our diverse communities on campus and vital areas of study, which include multiculturalism, gender diversity, ethnic identity. Oh, and we'll complete today's session with a privilege walk around the campus where...
17: We need to talk about this identity nonsense.
6: I don't feel it's helpful to call it nonsense.
17: What's not helpful is you filling my daughter's head with claptrap ideology. She was fine till she came here. Next thing you know, she's home telling everyone she now identifies as Latina. I say, Tanya, you're black. What are you talking about? She tells me race is a social construct, and from now on I'm to call her Guadalupe?
6: Oh, that's sexy. I would think you would want to celebrate her finding her identity, because now she can align herself with the group she feels she belongs to.
17: She belongs to her mother and me, and God already gave her her identity.
7: That's right.
18: Yes. Excuse me. Hi, Alan Cook. My daughter Jill is a freshman here.
6: We don't say freshman, Mr. Cook. We say first year.
18: Yeah, so Jill is a freshman here. How can a country of 320 million people who don't have much in common with each other and some looking for things that make them different, how can we hang together? Mm. We have to have a common set of values. We have to share in the belief of the Constitution, in who we are.
17: Got to be unified.
18: Yes, yes, we are a multiracial society, but we share one common culture. So our appearance, our superficial appearance, has to be incidental to our character.
17: MLK, content of our character, not the color of our skin.
18: Exactly. But if we all start going off into our tribal cliques, there's no unification. Which means we're divided, and a house divided will not stand.
17: That's scripture. If a house be divided against itself, that house cannot stand.
18: We're all in this house together, and the house is our nation. One nation under God.
17: Indivisible.
18: Indivisible.
6: Gentlemen, people, with all due respect, we don't mix religion and politics here.
18: See, what you actually mean there is don't bring my faith onto this campus or into the public square where you can see it.
6: What I mean is they are to be separated, separation of church and state.
18: Or in other words, hide my faith outside of my place of worship.
6: I'm merely following the Constitution.
17: You're trying to silence views you don't like.
6: The First Amendment of the Constitution states Congress shall make no law respecting an establishment of a religion.
18: Or prohibiting the free exercise thereof, or a the freedom of speech.
6: Mr. Cook, what do you do for a living?
18: I'm an attorney.
17: Uh-oh.
6: Look, no one's prohibiting anything. The separation of church and state reinforces the legal right of free people to freely live their faith.
18: Even in public.
6: That's Mr. Right. Cook, the state regulates public life and the people get to regulate their private life.
18: No. No major religion thinks faith is a strictly private affair. My faith should impact all aspects of my life, public or private.
17: Amen, brother.
6: Like I said, you can believe whatever you want. The First Amendment says so.
18: No. The First Amendment says the free exercise of religion, not merely its free belief.
6: Mr. Cook, in private, you are free to exercise and believe what you want.
18: But a purely private faith is an irrelevant faith, and we will not be irrelevant.
17: Absolutely. Amen and good night. Drop the mic.
6: Gentlemen, I mean, people, parents, I will not stand for this bullying.
17: Ain't nobody bullying you. You gotta suck it up, Buttercup.
6: I am not a Buttercup, and as chair human of the Diversity and Equity Committee on Inclusion, I'm going to have to ask you to remove yourselves from participation in this event.
18: Wait, so the Diversity and Equity Committee on Inclusion is excluding us?
6: Oh. I will not tolerate intolerance. Uh-huh.
18: Fine. We'll go talk to the president, and you're welcome to join us if you'd like.
6: No, thank you.
17: Let's go.
6: And you two check your privilege while you're at it. Well, I am sorry about that. I realize that may have been difficult for some of you, so the university will be setting up a safe space next door to recuperate for any that were triggered. The room will be equipped with cookies, coloring books, and calming music.
3: Friend, if we want to identify as a group, shouldn't we first identify as God's people, brothers and sisters in Christ? A philosopher once said, "It is seldom that liberty of any kind is lost all at once. It's always lost bit by bit." And since religious liberty has been increasingly under attack in recent years, it's a timely reminder that we live in a nation that not only enjoys, but was founded upon and shaped by robust religious freedoms. Like all freedoms, though, they will be lost if left unprotected. So listening friend, stand up. Stand up for freedom of speech. Stand up for freedom of religion. And hold the line. And when you do, put on the whole armor of God, that ye may be able to stand against the wiles of the devil. And stand fast, therefore, in the liberty wherewith Christ hath made us free. You know, countries, like people, are imperfect. So this week, as we celebrate our independence as a country, ask God to rebuild what is broken in our nation. Ask God to rebuild what is broken in your family. And ask God to rebuild what is broken in you. He is able. If you desire a personal relationship with Jesus Christ, or would like to speak to someone about this most important matter, we encourage you to call 1-888-NEED-HIM. 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
3: Don't you love the old songs of the faith? I like to call them musical memories. I'm Martha Garvin. You will never know how much I appreciate VCY America and the privilege they've given me to share the older gospel songs with you. You have written to me and told me that you're grateful also. My prayer is that God will continue to bless VCY America. I'm Martha Reed Garvin. I'll see you Sunday evening.
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Musing Till Dawn comes your way here on VCY America, and I'm certainly glad that you tuned in tonight. Here's a verse of encouragement to all of us. It's found in Isaiah 65:24. And it shall come to pass that before they call, I will answer, and while they are yet speaking, I will hear. Oh, may our prayer be to the Lord. Before I even prayed, Father, you answered. Thank you. Music Till Dawn.

0: achievement is the result of continual effort. There's a thin line between failure and success. Often people throw hands in defeat when, with a little more effort, they would have succeeded.
1: This is Dr. David Malcolm
0: at Heritage Baptist College, Franklin, Indiana. Maybe you, with a little more effort, would be able to get associate's or bachelor's degree. We refer to this as our personal distant learning program, which provides you in relationships with a professor instead of a platform. What you call me today, let me finish at 317-246-8915. What seems hopeless becomes glorious success. Talk to me personally. This is Dr. David Halcombe saying goodbye for now.
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Rising Till Dawn continues across the nation. Tonight, sharing in this segment a little poem entitled, I Needed the Quiet. This poem written by Alice Mortensen. I needed the quiet, so he drew me aside into the shadows where we could confide. Away from the bustle where all the day long I hurried and worried when active and strong. I needed the quiet, though at first I rebelled. But gently, so gently, my cross he upheld. And whispered so sweetly of spiritual things, though weakened in body, my spirit took wings. To heights never dreamed of when active each day. He loved me so greatly, he drew me away. I needed the quiet, no prison my bed, but a beautiful valley of blessings instead. A place to grow richer, in Jesus to hide. I needed the quiet, so he drew me aside. Music Till Dawn.

0: Tomorrow is America's birthday. This is Matt Staver with Freedom's Call. As America prepares to celebrate the 250th anniversary of the signing of the Declaration of Independence, it's important to remember faith and sacrifice of the signers. All 56 patriots who signed as birth certificate knew signing it could be their own death sentence. Yet they knew that our rights God, not government, and that the sole purpose of government is to protect these inalienable rights, whatever the cost. As a result, some lost property due to British raids had their homes destroyed, lost their fortunes, and some were captured by the British raiders and tortured before they died. Thankfully, the founders deeply influenced by a Christian worldview that gave them courage to sacrifice everything to establish this great nation. We must never forget the cost that was paid for our freedom. Stay informed at Liberty Council's website, lcc.org.
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You know, we as people have a terrible fixation on things that are seen. Our attention is often captivated moment by moment by things that move before us or things that we admire or appreciate or, yes, sometimes covet, seek to hold on to. But there is a very special dimension, things not seen. In fact, 2 Corinthians 4:18 puts it this way, "While we look not at the things which are seen, but at the things which are not seen. For the things which are seen are temporal, but the things which are not seen are eternal." Norma Helgerson writes it this way, "The things of earth will pass away, nor do they satisfy, and we cannot take them with us, no matter how we try. For they are merely temporal, corruptible at best, which have no eternal value and cannot pass the test. But may our eyes be fixed upon those things which are not seen, for we in Christ may look beyond the veil which lies between. And oh, what wealth he's given us! Nor will it pass away. The treasures there in glory, how rich we are today." Things Not Seen by Norma Helgerson. As we share together, Music Till Dawn.

0: 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Hello, I'm Swindoll. Paul wrote this to his younger friend. There was one God, and one mediator between God and men, the man Christ Jesus, who gave himself as a ransom for all. Don't you just love that? One mediator, and that's Christ. He paid the price for all. Do you have any idea how many people think they've got to keep striving and hoping that somehow God will finally accept them? There's one God and one mediator who gave himself a ransom for all.
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Thank you for joining us on this musical segment of Music Till Dawn. Vic Elias and your host, and every half hour we share either a thought or a poem or a scripture, something that will encourage us along the way. From the pen of Helen Steiner Rice is a very interesting poem entitled A Prayer for Patience. God, teach me to be patient. Teach me to go slow. Teach me how to wait on you when my way I do not know. Teach me sweet forbearance when things do not go right, so I remain unruffled when others grow uptight. Teach me how to quiet my racing, rising heart, so I may hear the answer you are trying to impart. Teach me to let go, dear God, and pray undisturbed until my heart is filled with inner peace and I learn to know your will. A Prayer for Patience by Helen Steiner Rice. Music Till Dawn.

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1: Tomorrow marks America's 250th birthday. 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Life comes first in that list for reason. Without life, liberty, and happiness are impossible. 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Happy Independence Day. All of us Issues Institute. God bless.
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evening and welcome to this segment of Music Till Dawn. Here's a song with its roots way back in 1851, but one I think you'll recognize. Crown him with many crowns, the Lamb upon his throne. Hark how the heavenly anthems drowns all music but its own. Awake, my soul, and sing of him who died for thee, and hail him as thy matchless king through all eternity. Crown him the Lord of heaven, enthroned in worlds above. Crown him the king to whom is given the wondrous name of love. Crown him with many crowns as thrones before him fall. Crown him, ye kings, with many crowns, for he is king of all. Music Till Dawn.

0: Okay, here's one for you. Who commanded the British forces during the Revolution?
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2: That's easy, General Charles Cornwallis.
0: Oh, boy. How do you know all that stuff, Erwin?
2: Oh, I love Revolutionary War. There were so many great heroes, like Washington, Adams, and Nathan Hale. It's my favorite and great in history.
0: Big fable, I found it downtown.
2: Really? Where is it?
0: It's on one of the shelves in the Bible room. I didn't want any of the kids to before you do that.
2: Great!
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Vic Eliason here with Music Till Dawn. Good to have you with us. Here's the words of an old song. I am going to a city where the streets with gold are laid, where the tree of life is blooming and the roses never fade. Here they bloom but for a season, soon their beauty is decayed. I am going to a city where the roses never fade. In this world we have our troubles, Satan's snares we must evade. We'll be free from all temptations where the roses never fade. Loved ones gone to be with Jesus in their robes of white arrayed, now are waiting for my coming where the roses never fade. Here they bloom but for a season, soon their beauty is decayed. I am going to a city where the roses never fade. Music Till Dawn.

0: I'm Bryce Johnson with this Unpacking It Sports and Faith Minute. Tiger Woods is a prime example of how willing Williams fans are to forgive. Though he makes mistakes off the course, fans eventually forgive him and still show him support when competing in tournaments. Unfortunately, we aren't always as forgiving those we have personal relationships with. We're more impacted by those we're close to. The process of forgiveness is still the same. It requires grace and moving on from the past. When we understand the forgiveness of God and acknowledge our sins and how a perfect welcomes us despite our past, we give those who cause pain. Jesus said, if you forgive sin against you, your heavenly Father will forgive you. But if you refuse to forgive others, Father will not forgive your sin today. Let's allow God's grace and love to help us continually give and receive forgiveness. I'm Bryce Johnson. You can unpack that. For more, go to unpackingit.com.
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Hi there, and how are you? Nice to have you with us on Music Till Dawn this evening, and we always appreciate our new listeners joining us. Tonight we share with you perhaps a verse, a song, maybe just a verse of poetry, but something we pray that God will use to encourage your heart. Tonight we share from Norma Helgerson's book, This Day, Poems of Faith That Touch the Heart. The poem entitled Gratitude. So thankful, Lord, I hardly know what words can best express the gratitude within my heart for your great faithfulness and for your overwhelming love toward sinners such as I in going to the cross for me to suffer and to die. Now through your death, eternal life is offered to each one who will accept this gracious gift, the gift of God's dear Son. For all of this, my gratitude seems oh so very small, but I now fully yield to Thee my heart, my life, my all. Enjoy with us now, Music Till Dawn.

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Music Till Dawn. Vic Eliason here with a few words and much more music. Music throughout the night. Here's some words from a familiar song. In fact, it dates back to 1874. I am trusting Thee, Lord Jesus, trusting only Thee. Trusting Thee for full salvation, great and free. I am trusting Thee for pardon. At Thy feet I bow. For Thy grace and tender mercy, trusting now. I am trusting Thee for cleansing in the crimson flood. Trusting Thee to make me holy by Thy blood. I am trusting Thee to guide me. Thou alone shalt lead, every day and hour, supplying all my need. I am trusting Thee for power, Thine can never fail. Words which Thou Thyself shalt give me must prevail. I am trusting Thee, Lord Jesus, never let me fall. I am trusting Thee forever and for all. Music Till Dawn.

0: This is Frank. Why does God not want us to associate with disrupt people? Listen to the Bible from Romans 16. I urge you, brothers, to watch us because of these divisions which obstacles in your way without contrary teaching you have learned. Keep away from them. For such people are not serving the Lord Christ, but their own appetites. By smooth talk and flattery, they deceive the naive people. Everyone has heard about your obedience, so I have joy over you. But I want you to be wise about what is good and innocent about what is evil. The God of peace will soon crush Satan under your feet. The grace of our Lord Jesus be with you. Romans 16. Listen to the Bible. It's a great soul.
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Mick Eliason here, and welcome to this segment of Music Till Dawn. One evening I had the privilege of sitting at the supper table with the man who wrote this song. His name was Haldur Lillinus. The words I think you'll recognize. Jesus will walk with me down through the valley. Jesus will walk with me over the plain. When in the shadow or when in the sunshine, if he goes with me, I shall not complain. Jesus will walk with me when I am tempted, giving me strength as my need may demand. When in affliction his presence is near me, I am upheld by his almighty hand. Jesus will walk with me, guarding me ever, giving me victory through storm and strife. He is my comforter, counselor, leader over the uneven journey of life. Jesus will walk with me in life's fair morning and when the shadow of evening must come. Living or dying, he will not forsake me. Jesus will walk with me all the way home. Jesus will walk with me. He will talk with me. He will walk with me in joy or in sorrow, today and tomorrow. I know he will walk with me. Music Till Dawn.

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a blessed good evening to you as we begin our next segment of music here on Music Till Dawn. From the Book of Poems, written by Alice Hanshey Mortensen, comes a little poem entitled Scrapbook Meditation. That'd be a neat title. But the words, I think, will ring true to your heart. She says it this way. I have a treasured scrapbook in my keeping, compiled by one long gone. These many years, the articles she kept reflect her beauty. I read them o'er and o'er through blinding tears. Oh God, I pray that I may grow more like her, more like Christ she lovingly portrayed. That when I'm gone, I'll leave a lasting imprint of him whose image time can never fade. Music Till Dawn.

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I'm so glad that you chose to join us in this segment of Music Till Dawn. Each evening we try to share a verse, a poem, a song, something that might be of spiritual blessing to you. And I have here what I consider a treasure from the pen of Alice Mortensen. It's entitled, I Live on Borrowed Time. I have been healed, not instantly, but through a surgeon's skill. God often uses human hands to carry out his will, so I shall thank him more, not less, for every trying hour that made me draw unceasingly on his unfailing power. I thank him, yes, for nights of pain, when heaven seemed to bend above my bed with songs of praise, and God himself would send such sweet assurance to my soul, such evidence of care, that though I could not see his face, I knew that he was there. So as I rise again to serve and live on borrowed time, I pray that I shall not forget my days are his, not mine. Music Till Dawn.

Did you know that you could bless somebody else by sharing just a word of invitation to a new listener to Music Till Dawn? Perhaps you have a friend who is awake at these hours, maybe at work, perhaps just a person who is a night person. We'd like to invite you to invite a friend or two to join us for this musical program each evening. 7 days a week right here on VCY America Radio Network. And perhaps you might be an instrument of inspiration and blessing. Why don't you call a friend? Thanks for joining us on Music Till Dawn.

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1: Emmanuel was just over a year old when he developed cataracts. His mother took him to hospital in Sierra Leone, only to learn that he was out of reach. 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His parents feared he may never go to school or experience the independence that every child deserves.
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0: Communist criminal was mentioned on mission number in the Democratic Republic of Congo. Hundreds of Christians killed each month. Todd Nettleton, the voice of the Martyrs USA says Islamic State Central Africa Province, ICE, recently headed 14 Christians in a series of attacks. Violence is misspread, and the attacks often come without warning. They leave behind deep trauma. Yet believers need to endure in faith. Pray that the Lord will strengthen Congolese believers, and pray that Christians will repent and turn to Christ. And United States President Trump aims to set a new Guinness World Record for his fireworks display at the National Mall tomorrow night. Typical shows last about 20 minutes, but tomorrow is twice as long, honoring America's 250th year of independence. Marty Johnson of Warrior Free says fireworks often veterans who've seen combat. Warrior said hurry about TLTL trauma incurred in the line of duty. More at missionnews.org. Mission Network is a service of one-way ministries.
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0: With SRN News, I'm Ron Taylor. President Trump mixed partisan politics with patriotic appeals as he commemorated the 250th anniversary of American independence last night, a moment he declared as one of the most joyous and glorious milestones of all time. The president says the American flag represents a great nation.
1: This is a flag that's the banner of the most extraordinary, most exceptional, most incredible nation ever to exist on the face of the earth, and we're doing better now than we've ever done before.
0: The president says America has a track record of excellence.
1: No people have done more good, shown more courage, made more progress, righted more injustice, or achieved more greatness than you, the American people.
0: A spectacular fireworks display concluded the event that was a days-long celebration of America's 250th anniversary of independence. Public policy expert and former Trump economic advisor Steve Moore tells the Salem Radio Network it's a great time to be American thanks to the Trump economy.
2: Free enterprise and free markets work, and communism and socialism are a failure. And of course, he was 100% correct. That's what led to the collapse of the Soviet Union. It's, guess what? Socialism doesn't work. It's why the boat people left Cuba and risked their lives to come to the United States.
0: The small community of Kerrville, Texas, is remembering the victims of last year's devastating flooding. On Friday night, Louise Hayes Park was filled with music, prayers, and the gospel, where over 100 people came to remember the catastrophe and the lives lost in it. Saturday marked 1 year since the floods tore through the Texas Hill Country, claiming 137 lives and destroying homes and property. The flash floods remain the second deadliest flood disaster in state history, triggered by the remnants of Tropical Storm Barry. This is SRN News. Canadian churches are promoting suicide.
3: The United Church is the largest Protestant denomination in the country, and one of its congregations in British Columbia is advertising a seminar on how to access physician-assisted suicide. The Anglican Church of Canada is working on a liturgy for people who take their own life with a doctor's help, including, quote, prayers to be read immediately before the fatal drugs are administered, as well as prayers after the patient's death. Michael Harrington reporting.
0: A gay rights activist is suing the Department of Defense, demanding to know if Scouting America agreed to ban boys living as girls in a deal with the Pentagon. James Dale, who filed a complaint in a New York City federal court, claims that both sides have provided conflicting answers. The Defense Department announcing an agreement with Scouting back in America back in February that Secretary Pete Hegseth said would refocus the organization away from diversity initiatives and other woke policies. This is SRN News. President Trump.
4: John chapter 9 and verse 4. I must work the works of him that sent me while it is day.
5: Open the phone book and you've got a resource for just about everything you need. All the way from aircraft manufacturers to yogurt shops, auto repair to washing machines, attorneys to welders. Pick a profession and it's probably there on the Yellow Pages. Your phone is an incredible resource. As believers, though, we know that, nothing can compare to the resource in the 66 books of the Bible. And that's where we set our program at USUAB. The Bible teaches us how to live, giving us direction we can't get anywhere else. The Bible is the mind of God, and that's what we need most of all. 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It will count tomorrow, so we can listen to the book. The book has all the answers. The Bible.

0: Ever tried to teach a frog to fly?
1: Well, good luck.
0: It doesn't usually very well. Hi, I'm Rakester with Parenting Today's Teens. Sometimes parents have goals and dreams for their children that don't match what the kids were made for.
1: It's like
0: mom and dad with the frog.
1: They keep trying to make him fly.
0: Well, as much as coach, lecture, prod, and force him to practice, that frog never sprout routes.
1: Skills stink at flying.
0: Instead of trying to turn your frog into a mediocre bird, work at something you'll enjoy and something that'll ensure his success. Mom, Dad, let go of some of that self-induced stress. Reevaluate what your teen is created to do.
1: Then
0: become his biggest fan.
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1: Join the journey. We simply walk through a book of the Bible, a portion of scripture, because I really believe the greatest way to address life's questions is simply to walk through the Word of God, line upon line, precept upon precept. God understands it, and we understand ourselves. The power of Scripture to meet the needs of our life. Sometimes the needs we don't even recognize that we have. I believe we're seeing week after week, simply walking through the Word. Periodically, we take a few days, and we address questions and Bible answers. I think all of us would agree that we're living right now in an age of questions. Now, questions are good. They're opportunities to teach. They're bad. Thinking people have legitimate questions. Part of what is going on in our world right now is that questions are getting more complicated. And let me explain to you why. It is not because simply technology has advanced, civilization has grown. It is because sin deters everything. Sin is what complicates everything. And so we're living in a fallen world, surrounded by fallen people. We are ourselves fallen creatures, which means that we must again and again turn to the truth through the Word of God, to the wisdom of the Lord, because only the simplicity and sufficiency of Scripture can cut the complexity of the questions we're dealing with. I'd like to begin this few days that we're going to spend together on these current Bible answers by setting a little foundation, if I may. And I think this will help you, not just for the questions that we're going to discuss, but for any questions. In fact, for every question. And today I'd like to call your attention to portions of Scripture. One in the Old Testament, one in the New Testament. One of my favorite things to do studying Word is simply to compare Scripture with Scripture. Sometimes they're referred to as cross references. Occasionally there are parallel passages. The same exact teaching is found in two different places in the Word of God. And they shed light on each other. But sometimes they're not parallel passages. They are what I would intersecting passages. And such is the case with the two that I share with you today. The first comes from that Old Testament book of wisdom written by Solomon, known as the Proverbs. Proverbs verse is filled with sentences and sermons. So many bits of truth that we just meditate on, they don't apply. But in chapter 2, there are a handful of verses that all go together that address our greatest need when it comes to dealing with life's questions. Proverbs 2 verse 1 begins this way, "My son, if thou wilt receive my word," let's stop there for just a moment. A father speaking to his son. Could I say to all the young people listening to me right now, be very careful about seeking your son advice from people that have no more life experience than you do. Go to those who are poor. Go to those who have been down the path of life further than you have, directions. And a good place to start is with your father. And with your mother. That may be your parents that are godly people, wise people. It may be a spiritual father, or a man or woman in the church who's interested in your life and in you. But regardless, the reality is all of us have someone who has experienced the wisdom of God in their own life to pass on to us. This is very important. And because Solomon says, "My son, if," that is a big word, if you'll receive this. I've learned over the years that you can only help people who want to be helped, and some people do not ask questions to get information. Some people ask questions to argue. In fact, sometimes people ask questions not because they want the answer, but because they have the answer, or they want you to affirm what they think. That is not the right approach to come to the Word of God with. No, we must come and say, Lord, yes, we will receive your words to us. He continues, "If thou wilt receive my words and hide my commandments with thee, so that thou incline thine ear unto wisdom, and apply thine heart to understanding. Yea, if thou criest after knowledge, and lift up thy voice for understanding, and if thou seekest silver, and searchest for her as for his treasures, then shalt thou understand the fear of the Lord, and find the knowledge of God. For the Lord giveth wisdom out of his mouth cometh knowledge and understanding. Do you see all the action verbs in this passage?
2: Receive,
1: hide, incline, apply, cry, lift up your voice,
2: seek,
1: search.
2: Those are five words.
1: It means that if you really answer, you don't get it passively.
2: You don't get it by just sitting around hoping eventually he'll do.
1: Instead, you go to God who is wisdom. The God who gives wisdom.
2: And you ask it of him.
1: Then you'll have understanding.
2: Then you'll have knowledge.
1: God will give us wisdom if we will simply ask.
2: And so that brings us to the passage today.
1: Found in chapter number 1, where James writes to a group of people, frankly, who are hard of heart. Are you having a hard time?
2: In some ways, everybody's having a hard time with something.
1: But these people have been scattered because of persecution. They were troubled.
2: He even says to the verse two,
1: "Count all when you fall into divers temptations."
2: Literally, all different kinds of temptations.
1: I'm speaking to people right now who have all types of issues.
2: Rejoice, God is at work,
1: knowing that the thing of your faith worketh with patience. But let patience have its perfect work, that you be perfect and entire, wanting nothing.
2: And then we come to our verse,
1: any of you lacks wisdom.
2: Let him ask God that giveth to all men liberally,
1: and abradeth not, and shall be given him.
2: But let him ask in faith, nothing wavering.
1: Here's the principle today. It's very simple. Just ask.
2: And we say to our listeners,
1: you're welcome to questions,
2: but I don't mean that.
1: No, I mean
2: bring your questions to God
1: and simply
2: ask.
1: May I give you three personal insights that I've been reflecting on
2: over this series
1: and then three principles.
2: Personally, I want to tell you this.
1: First of all, I am not your pastor.
2: God's given you a pastor.
1: If you don't have a pastor, you need one.
2: I'm not your pastor.
1: Secondly,
2: I'm not the Holy Spirit.
1: The Holy Spirit of God
2: comes to dwell within every believer,
1: and no one can take his place.
2: We simply want to cooperate with him.
1: Thirdly,
2: I'm not the one with all the answers.
1: So if I'm going to answer all your questions
2: or be able to help you with every issue, you're going to be very disappointed
1: because the ask is not man-centered,
2: it is God-centered.
1: Every question must be brought to God.
2: And so here are the three principles that I want to give you
1: as we begin this series,
2: Current Questions and Bible Answers.
1: First of all, I'll tell you that
2: hard questions must be brought to Scripture.
1: You must bring Scripture into your life.
2: Bring your life into Scripture.
1: So do not do the Word of God as a different thing,
2: some set of ancient writings that has nothing to do with where you live.
1: Because truth endures to all generations.
2: Truth is truth and never changes.
1: So bring the hard questions to the Word of God.
2: Secondly,
1: I want to tell you that spiritual questions
2: have to be settled by faith.
1: You cannot simply approach spiritual issues trying to say, well, I'm going to logic this out and see if I can figure this out.
2: No, remember, whatever is not of faith is sin.
1: And the Bible says in the book of Hebrews,
2: he that cometh to God must believe that he is,
1: and that he's a rewarder of them that will diligently seek him.
2: And then thirdly, I would tell you that some questions must be answered by experience.
1: You've got to live and apply the truth of the Word of God.
2: So bring your hard questions to the Word of God.
1: Look at every spiritual question through the eye of faith.
2: And then seek to live out the truth that we're studying from the Word of God.
1: Because as you apply the Word of God,
2: so many of those questions suddenly become clear.
1: I want to thank you for listening today,
2: for the journey.
1: This is Scott Paul. I look forward to the next few days with you.
2: Hope you'll join us each day
1: with a Bible open,
2: with a pen and paper,
1: something ready to take notes.
2: Let's ask the Lord to do what only He can do. Father, in Jesus' name,
1: by your Spirit,
2: we claim this promise. We seek to apply this principle. We're asking you now for wisdom.
1: Would you give it to us?
2: Well, thank you, thank you, and praise you for Jesus,
1: Jesus' name.
2: Hello, friends. Welcome to Enjoying the Journey.
1: This is Scott Paul, and I'm excited
2: to study the Word of God with you today.
1: We're dealing with some current questions and Bible answers.
2: Aren't you glad that the eternal God
1: addresses current questions
2: at every age,
1: at every stage in life,
2: no matter what's going on with you, no matter what's going on in the world?
1: The Word of God leads us to truth.
2: The Word of God is
1: truth because it is directly from God.
2: Today we're dealing with questions
1: that multiple listeners have submitted
2: in varying forms,
1: and it is a question of what happens when we die.
2: We know in Scripture that there is a material of man,
1: that's your body.
2: That's what people see.
1: That's how you interact with the world and people around you.
2: But then there is the material part of man.
1: The hidden man,
2: the inner man.
1: We refer to him as soul,
2: where he thinks, feels,
1: and chooses.
2: Then the Scripture talks about a man's spirit.
1: Now, the eternal part of the man,
2: that lives on forever.
1: And so, what happens to each part of us
2: when we leave this world?
1: There's a certain mystery to death.
2: And
1: when we come to the end, breathe our last breath here,
2: and we leave this world, what happens
1: when we die?
2: Well, let's go to the book of Ecclesiastes first.
1: I'm going to give you several scriptures today.
2: I'm going to write the references down so that you can keep track of them,
1: go back through them,
2: connect all of them
1: in your thinking.
2: Let's begin in Ecclesiastes chapter 12,
1: the famous verse.
2: Following the description of getting old,
1: we're living that, aren't we?
2: In chapter 12, Solomon describes
1: all the component parts.
2: The hearing
1: starts to fade.
2: Eyesight starts to fade.
1: The hair starts to turn gray.
2: That's what the old verses of Ecclesiastes 12 are about.
1: But then you come to verse number 7.
2: And he's speaking of death.
1: He says, then shall the dust return to the earth as it was,
2: and the spirit shall return
1: unto God who gave it.
2: So he basically divides
1: man
2: into two parts,
1: the material
2: and the immaterial.
1: Now, I believe that we are three parts,
2: spirit, soul, and body.
1: But in this
2: particular reference,
1: he's uniting spirit and soul.
2: He's talking about the immaterial part of man.
1: That part of you that is going to be conscious
2: and live on
1: forever and ever and ever and
2: ever.
1: And it makes very explain
2: under inspiration of the Holy Spirit.
1: When a man dies,
2: his body goes back to the dust of the ground.
1: Now his spirit
2: returns to God.
1: Now earlier in this same book,
2: Ecclesiastes chapter 3, verse 21,
1: we read this:
2: Know a spirit of man that goeth upward,
1: and the spirit of the beast that goeth downward to the earth.
2: There's a distinction between man and the animal kingdom.
1: Some people
2: give us the idea that we came from the animal kingdom,
1: and we're just a higher form
2: species.
1: That's not true at all.
2: In fact, when God created man,
1: he created you different than all the animals,
2: because he created man
1: with the capacity
2: to commune
1: in his spirit
2: with the Creator.
1: This is the distinction.
2: You have a conscience.
1: You have an ability.
2: The animal can think.
1: But only man
2: can think God's thoughts.
1: Only man
2: has the ability to
1: think spiritually
2: and to commune with his Creator.
1: So when the animal dies,
2: it just goes back to the ground.
1: When the man dies,
2: his body goes back to the dust of the ground.
1: But the spirit of that person goes immediately to meet God.
2: May I give you a couple of other references
1: in the Old Testament
2: or the New Testament?
1: This understanding of man going back to dust
2: is not new.
1: Solomon created this.
2: In fact,
1: the two most ancient books of the Old Testament make that very clear.
2: Back in Genesis
1: chapter 3,
2: when God brought judgment
1: man
2: on the earth
1: because of the fall,
2: we read Genesis chapter 3
1: and verse 19.
2: Now get this.
1: In the sweat of thy face
2: shalt thou eat bread,
1: till thou return
2: to the ground. For out of it was thou taken, for dust thou art, and unto dust shalt thou return. Remember, God made man of the dust of the ground, breathed in his nostrils the breath of life, and man became a living soul. That body, your vessel, that's all the body is, is going back to the dust of the ground. The living soul. The breath of God is placed in man. That part of you is to live on forever. Notice the distinction. But part of you that is not going to last eternally, and part of you that is. Again, the old Bible, the book of Job. We read in Job chapter 34, and verse 15, the words of Elihu. He set his heart on man. If he gather in himself his spirit and his breath, all flesh shall perish together, and man shall return again unto dust. So way back in the Garden of Eden, it was understood the body's going back to dust. Job, before even the patriarchs, is writing under inspiration of the Holy Spirit these words that man's body is going back to dust. The body is not going to last forever. But the spirit, soul of a man, is. That's the eternal part of our nature. Let's go to the New Testament. Connect all of that. Hebrews chapter 9, verses 77 and 28. The Bible says, and as it is appointed unto men once to die, this is important, but after this. Please don't miss. There is an after this. People talk about the afterlife. There is an afterlife. There is a real heaven. There is a real hell. There is a reality after this. The Bible says a judgment. And then he gives this illustration. Christ was once offered for the sins of many, and unto them that look for him shall he surely appear the second time without sin unto salvation. He said Christ's body died on that cross, but that wasn't the end of Christ. No, what happened? He resurrected. Let me tell you about your body. Your body is going back to the dust of the ground, but it is going to be resurrected. And it is going to be reunited with your spirit soul when you stand God in the final judgment. And thank God, if you know the Lord Jesus as your personal Savior, that body that is resurrected, is going to be redeemed. It's the last part of the redemption work God is doing in us. The last to be redeemed will be our body. But aren't you glad you're going to get a new body? Your spirit is conscious after death. Read the Gospel of Gospels. Read what the Lord Jesus said. Luke chapter number 15. Luke chapter number 16. Read about the rich man that in hell lifted up his eyes being in torments. Read about the Lazarus who is in Abram's bosom in that passage.
3: Very conscious.
2: Their bodies had gone through dust. But a person, the real you, that part of you that only God sees, only God knows, lived on, and was conscious.
3: And of course, the Lord Jesus said to us that someday that spirit is going to be reunited with the body, will stand before the Lord, and then, of course, the final judgment, facing eternity.
2: So the answer to the question,
3: what happens when we die,
2: is very simple. Your body goes back to dust of the ground.
3: When you go to a cemetery, I was in one the other day.
2: Think of it this way.
3: Your
2: Christian, that is resurrection ground. That is not where your loved one is.
3: Your mother is not there.
2: Your father is not there.
3: The Lord.
2: We're taught by the Apostle Paul to be absent from the body is to be present with the Lord.
3: Scripture does not teach a soul sleep. It does not teach a holding place.
2: It does not teach a
3: long and extended time
2: between when you leave this world and when you meet God.
3: No.
2: The moment you're at the body,
3: you're present
2: with the Lord.
3: Or if you're not a Christian,
2: the moment you leave this body,
3: you are separated from God.
2: And so basically, the body returns to the dust of the ground is the least of what happens. And the most important thing is this: where will your spirit be when you leave this world?
3: Well,
2: turn again and again to the Word of God, because the God of God is the one gives us the truth.
3: Sometimes not what we want to hear, but what we need to hear.
2: Pass it on
3: else.
2: I look forward to staying with you again next time.
3: Thanks for enjoying the journey.
2: Join us every day.
3: In the meantime,
2: join us online at enjoythejourney.org.
3: Enjoyyourjourney.org.
2: And pray for us.
3: Then know this.
2: We're praying for you.
3: God bless you.
2: God bless you for it.

0: reason I love the Bible is because it is the Word of God that leads us to the Lord Himself. It is truth. And the more I study it, the more I love it. And the reason for that, I study it, the more I love Him. I want to give you scripture today as we begin our current questions, answers. From Psalm 12, Psalm of David, he writes in verse 6 and 7, "The words of the Lord are pure words, as silver tried in a furnace of earth, purified seven times. Thou shalt keep the Lord. Thou shalt preserve them from this generation forever.
1: What words?
0: Did you hear the plural?
1: The words of the Lord are pure words.
0: Not just collectively, individually.
1: We believe the
0: very words are given by inspiration of God. The very words are inspired.
1: And this is important.
0: They're not only inspired, they're preserved.
1: Did you know
0: preservation of Scripture is actually mentioned more in the Word of God than inspiration is?
1: So it's not a lesser doctrine.
0: In fact, God talks about it more because I think he knew there would always be a dispute over the preservation of Scripture. But don't you know that a God powerful enough, in His words perfectly to start with, is powerful enough to preserve His word to every generation?
1: This is my deep conviction
0: that our God gave us His pure word, and that God makes sure that pure word is preserved.
1: This is the teaching of Psalm 12, 7,
0: and of many portions of Scripture.
1: And I think this phrase is important.
0: From this generation forever.
1: It's my conviction that God has promised to preserve His word to every generation.
0: Which means
1: that the Lord wanted to be known.
0: And how is He known?
1: Reveals Himself through Holy Scripture.
0: We're getting to several questions related to the Bible itself.
1: Now, obviously we can't be exhaustive, but let me give you some brief, I hope concise answers that may help some of this.
0: One question that has been asked is related to Bible translation.
1: Let me say first of all that there's a world of difference between a paraphrase and a translation.
0: And much of what's given today and advertised as being a Bible translation is not a translation at all.
1: It is a modern paraphrase
0: of the ancient biblical text.
1: Friend, I want to just warn you that what you need is not men's words, you need God's very words.
0: All scripture is God and is profitable.
1: I want every word and I want very words.
0: So then you come to the question of translation.
1: And every time someone will write to me and say, What translations are you using
0: as you teach?
1: And I'll just tell you right up front that the only translation of scripture that I ever use is the authorized version of the Bible.
0: What is commonly referred to as the King James Version.
1: Do I believe that people prior to the King James version had the scripture?
0: Yes, I do.
1: I believe God promised to preserve His word to every generation.
0: I believe God gave His word perfectly the first time.
1: When the word of God was given to the Bible writers, it was given perfectly.
0: And it was preserved.
1: So God's word inspired, given perfectly, preserved to every generation.
0: I use the authorized version of the Bible because after my own study, I came to the conviction that it was an accurate translation of the right text.
1: For me, it really is not even a translator issue, a translator error. It is much more than that.
0: It is a textual issue from which text it translates.
1: Most all of the translations would use the Masoretic Hebrew text,
0: the Old Testament.
1: But it is the James Version, the authorized version of the Bible, that comes from the majority text, a Greek text of the New Testament.
0: And though we don't have time to get into all the intricacies of that, I would simply say to you, I am an authorized version man, and I recommend that to you.
1: Because it is faithfully translated, accurately translated from the right text.
0: And it is my conviction that the English speaking world is the preserver of God for us.
1: And so I would say to you, this is something that good people oftentimes differ on,
0: but this is a conviction that I've come to,
1: and I hope that'll be some help to you. The best thing that I could recommend that you need is a little book by the Baptist Trinitarian Bible Society called The Lord Gave His Word. You can find a link to it on our website.
0: In fact,
1: if you'll write to us, we'll be glad to send you a little copy of it. It is one of the most concise but thorough things I've read on this particular subject,
0: and I hope it will be a great blessing and help to you.
1: Another question that has related to the Bible itself is related to chapter and verse vision.
0: Periodically in my preaching,
1: I'll say the chapter visions were not inspired.
0: And sometimes people are shocked by that.
1: But when the Word of God was originally written,
0: there were no chapter or verse references.
1: To stop here and say, I thank God for them.
0: Because if it didn't have chapter and verse references,
1: imagine how difficult it would be to find individual text within Scripture.
0: And that was the reason for which they were placed there.
1: Basically, they are Bible study aids.
0: They are navigation tools
1: to help walk through the Word of God.
0: As far as chapter visions,
1: a man by the name of Stephen Langton placed those visions in our copy of Scripture,
0: the ancient copies of Scripture,
1: in about the 1200s.
0: The Wycliffe Bible followed that same pattern, of course.
1: The authorized version followed that pattern after that.
0: As far as the verse divisions, the Old Testament verse divisions go way back to a Jewish rabbi.
1: Who divided up the Old Testament scriptures into smaller portions, known as verses.
0: And a man by the name of Stephanus, in about 1555, was the one who followed that same pattern
1: and divided up the New Testament
0: into individual verses.
1: And most of the Bible copies that you're going to pick up are going to show you plainly the chapters and divisions.
0: And that's helpful.
1: I think that's good.
0: One thing I would recommend to study of Scripture is read through the chapter division.
1: Read through the verse and know
0: that they were not given by inspiration of God, which means you have to read all the way through
1: to get the rest of the story.
0: So often a text is disconnected from the context.
1: By stopping at an artificial division.
0: In fact, there are places that show you where I think the chapter and verse division should have been different because the paragraph or unit of thought was not yet done.
1: But I thank God for them,
0: and I hope that's of some help in answering that question.
1: One more question related to the Bible.
0: And where do you start?
1: That's a great question.
0: If you're a new believer, if you're a seeker,
1: you're searching for truth,
0: or if you're a Christian, but you're getting back into the Word of God,
1: where is it good to begin?
0: My answer to that is begin with the gospel records.
1: Begin with the gospel records because it brings us to Jesus.
0: And the great purpose of the written word is to lead us
1: to believe the living word.
0: My recommendation would be to start with the gospel according to John.
1: It is the last of the four gospel records written.
0: It is called the interpretive gospel record
1: because it really is a commentary on all the accounts given in Matthew, Mark, and Luke.
0: And John, who was the disciple
1: that Jesus loved and his rest at supper,
0: was close to Christ.
1: And I think it's real spiritual insight,
0: both in Christ is, why he came,
1: what the implications of that are for us.
0: There's only 21 chapters in John.
1: You can take a chapter a day to read through it in three weeks.
0: When you finish that, go near the end of your New Testament
1: and read the little book of 1 John.
0: Same writer, writing later,
1: five chapters,
0: and it is all about the assurance
1: of your relationship to Christ.
0: The progression of John to 1 John.
1: You move from the life of Christ to our life in Him.
0: And my recommendation would start there.
1: If you want something in the Old Testament,
0: we read a Psalm, Psalm 12.
1: Take the Psalms,
0: because in them you'll find all your experiences of life.
1: Bringing all of that into the presence of Almighty God.
0: Well, grab your Bible.
1: Study the Word of God today.
0: Share it with somebody else.
1: You'll love us more and more,
0: and you'll be able to lead others
1: to God, the God of the Word.
0: I hope you'll visit us online
1: and join the journey.
0: And Scott Pauley.
1: Until next time,
0: pray for us.
1: The gospel work God has given us to do.
0: I'm praying that you'll enjoy the journey.
1: We'll talk to you next time.

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0: MacArthur, welcoming you to Portraits of Grace. Say, what's your priority? That's a question you answer every day when you do what's most important to you. But what is your priority in your relationship to God? Jesus was so concerned that you had priorities right, that he said, if anyone comes to me and doesn't hate his own father, and mother, wife, and children, sisters, and even his own life, he cannot be my disciple. What does he mean? Simply that you love Christ so much that by comparison, you will seem to hate your family and even yourself. One day, God might ask you to give up the claims and appeals of family to make sure that his will and affection first in your life. That kind of obedience will always be God's blessing, and it will transform you into a portrait of grace.
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0: wondered how WSC stays on the air the year 2 hours a day, 7 days a week, 305 days a year? 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
1: Here's an interesting question. Can one use the theory of evolution to be saved? That is, can one be a Christian and believe in evolution? Well, stay with us and find out.

0: listen, you're listening to the Question and Answer Program, Ministry of the Through Audio Radio Network, with Dr. John Bernanke. In our last program, we heard from some South Africa. Well, that same listener had a question, and he writes, could you please speak about the rapture and the Great Tribulation?
1: Now, the rapture pertains to the church that began on the day of Pentecost. And it does not pertain to any other group. Only believers in the Lord Jesus Christ are going to be raptured. And that means all believers from the day of Pentecost right down to the parousia, that is the rapture. And it means people in all races, all conditions, all circumstances, all periods of time who trusted Christ as Savior. You see, we're all in one body. And that body is taken out of the world and presented to Christ as his bride. Now, the Lord Jesus was the first one to mention the rapture. And it's not a subject of the Old Testament, because God didn't promise. The Old Testament saints, they'd be taken off this earth. He promised that there would be a baptism on this earth, kingdom of heaven. That heaven rule over this earth someday. And they would raise for that. Was the hope of Abraham. That was the hope of Isaac and all the Old Testament saints and all Gentiles believed. They believed they'd be raised. For right here on this earth, would be made ahead of heaven. We'd be made the kingdom of heaven, have heaven ruling over the earth. Now, the New Testament offers something altogether different. Lord Jesus, in the upper room of his own, he says, I go to prepare us for you. He's leaving the earth, going out yonder, and preparing a place. And if I go and prepare a place for you, I will come again and receive you unto myself. Now that place is a place he's gone to prepare, and at his appointed time he will come. And call his church out of this world. And it's like a first-century wedding where the bridegroom will come after he was engaged to the bride. It's always a year went by, and sometimes much more. He will come after he prepared the place and shout, call his bride. Then she would respond to it. The Lord Jesus says, my sheep hear my voice, and I know them, and they follow me. And one day he's called, and his church will leave the earth. That is the rapture. Paul said in 1 Thessalonians 4, the Lord himself shall descend from heaven with a shout, the voice of the archangel, and trump of God, and the dead Christ will rise first. He says that in 1 Corinthians 15, and those that are Christ, his appearing, when he comes and takes his church out of the world. Now he doesn't come to the earth at that time. Paul says we meet him in the air. And he calls that the rapture. The word rapture also means lift up, snatch up. And so one of these days, he's going to take his own out of this earth. Lift them up. Take them to heaven. Place that he's prepared. Now that's the next thing on the program of God. That is the next event on the program is the rapture. And rapture's next. Nothing else has to be filled. That's imminent. From the time. Now, after the rapture, there'll be left on the earth two groups of people. You see, on the earth today, there are three groups of people. Paul said to the Corinthians, give none offense, neither to the Jew, the Gentile, nor the church of God. Now when the church leaves, you're going to have Gentiles left. And God has a purpose for them. In the book of Revelation, only 144,000 out of the nation of Israel go through the great tribulation period. And then the great company of Gentiles that are sealed also. People forget about them. They're going through the great tribulation also. And they will be raised, don't die. And all the saints will be raised at the end of that great tribulation period. All the Old Testament saints, all of the tribulation saints will be raised. And they will be saved here on the earth.
2: The church is already complete with the Lord in the New Jerusalem.
1: And here on the earth are these.
2: Now that will be a price for 1,000 years after the Great Tribulation.
1: Now that Great Tribulation is a terrible period. You read the book of Revelation, you find out how terrible it's going to be on this earth.
2: And there'll be a world dictator.
1: There'll be trouble like this world has never had. It's a period in which there will be judgment on earth.
2: Satan will loose and he will allow his worst.
1: And also man will be free to do as he pleases. However, he'll be doing the bidding of Satan. And that's even today, man say, I'm going to do what I want to do, I'm going to do my thing. And it's generally to get drunk. Generally, they break all God's commandments.
2: And they're doing exactly what the devil wants them to do.
1: And in that day, you're going to see all that brought together.
2: Going to make this earth a terrible place.
1: Now, it's enough confusion.
2: But just think what it'll be at that day.
1: Now, that world dictator, no one could remove him.
2: Except the coming of Christ to the earth.
1: So at the end of the great tribulation, the Lord Jesus will come to the earth.
2: And establish his millennial kingdom.
1: Now, there's always been a question of whether the church is going to come here and be with him.
2: I personally don't think so.
1: I think they're in the New Jerusalem.
2: But not until after the millennium.
1: And after Satan is down and put in the fire.
2: After the judgment of the lost, then you're going to see the appearance of the New Jerusalem.
1: The New Jerusalem that comes down from God out of heaven.
2: And that will be the abode of the church.
1: And that's the beginning of eternity.
0: Our next question comes to us from a listener in Colorado Springs, Colorado.
3: He writes,
0: I believe in the Genesis account that all things created by God. But I heard a chaplain explain that one who accepts evolution does not have to throw out Christianity. Can you embrace evolution and still be saved?
1: I don't want to say that you can't.
2: There is what is known today as theistic evolution.
1: I studied that in school.
2: And all I can say is that either you believe in the inspiration of the scriptures, the inerrancy of the Bible,
1: or else you are inconsistent and irrational in your reasoning.
2: Because, may I say to you, it's very difficult to accept evolution and to accept this state here.
1: And take a literal view of the Bible.
2: Then may I say, I do not know how you believe John 3:16 is literal.
1: That so loved the world he gave his only begotten Son.
2: That might mean that God did something else.
1: Or it wasn't quite that way.
2: Or maybe it evolved around something, that type of thing.
1: You could explain it away.
2: But I don't think that you can do that.
1: And I think that you're totally inconsistent.
2: To try to be a evolutionist and to be a Christian.
1: There's something wrong in your thinking somewhere.
2: Now, I can understand how a person can become a Christian evolutionist.
1: And actually would not understand the first few chapters of Genesis.
2: Maybe not even know anything about them.
1: But you can be saved without even knowing anything about the first few chapters of Genesis.
2: That could be true.
1: But I think after you see the first few chapters of Genesis, that you would have to give up the theory of evolution.
2: And by the way, I think this chaplain.
1: Is very much behind the times.
2: There are many evolutionists today giving up evolution.
1: And turning something out.
2: Why in the world would a preacher hang on to what even scientists today are saying very candidly?
1: That's not proven and cannot be proven at all.
2: So I don't want to say that you can't be a Christian and be an evolutionist. I say that it's highly insistent, and I believe any evolutionist that gets saved and knows nothing about Genesis may hold on for a while, but after he studies the first few chapters of Genesis, he's bound to give up evolution. That's my understanding of it. And by the way, may I say that I went to a seminary where liberalism was taught and theistic evolution was taught. I was given a good dose of it. I think that probably where it was actually on the part even of the teachers that were evolutionists. Not maybe they were ignorant of evolution. They were of the Bible. I mean, the Bible.
0: Turn our attention now to a question from a listener who requested that we not mention where they came from. The letter reads, how does one love Jesus? How does a man love another man? It would seem to be an unnatural approach. We are commanded to love the Lord our God.
2: I would like to answer that. There is this excessive emphasis. Which is almost abnormal, has been put upon. I love Jesus. And here's so much of that. I sometimes wonder what they mean. And if I interpret that correctly, they have missed the entire point. And I interpret by the songs they sing. Actually, they're nothing in the world of love. The kind of love songs you hear about a man for a woman, or a woman for a man, for that matter. And absolutely, I think they've been entirely wrong. And not only that, they actually layer natural. Now, may I say to you that I find it very easy. And I think it is an evidence of something wonderful. Here is a strong man, and here is another strong man. And these two men love each other. There's nothing sexual about that. There's nothing low grading
1: as homosexuality. That's not it at all.
2: I have here above my desk. And in fact, it's right above my Ampex machine where I'm making this tape. And I have the picture of four men, and I imagine this before four men. Have all gone to be with the Lord. And these four men on the human plane are responsible for me to be in the ministry today. One is a layman by the name of Joe Boyd, who lived in Nashville, Tennessee. He was vice president of the Farmers Merchants Bank there. He was an elder in the church that I attended when he heard that I wanted to study ministry, and I was unable because of finances. He asked me to come in today and have lunch with him. And I was working at a bank down the street. He and I went to lunch. He was a great big, double-fisted fella. And he looked at me across the table and he said, Vernon, you want to study for the ministry? And I said, yes, sir, I do. But I can't. I'm not financially able. I have no one paying me. And he said to me, I am going to help. I didn't mean that. He gave me money. But he said I got a job. He saw that I got a loan. A job to work my way through school. And this man became like a father to me. And I want to say to you, as I look up right now at his picture, I can say I love that man. And there's nothing wrong in that, my friend. Now, next to him is the pastor who led to the Lord. And he helped me. In fact, he stayed on here at church, waiting for me to graduate school so I could take the church. And he became a great advisor to me, a helper. He didn't try to undermine me. But to build my ministry. And I want to say to you, I love that man. I love him. Next to him is the president. And by the way, his name was Dr. S. Allen. Next to him is the president of Dallas Theological Seminary. That's the man that recommended me to California. And he's the man that married my wife and myself. He's the man that talked to her because she was a school teacher. She didn't think she could be a pastor's wife. And, and, I wonderfully talked to my wife. I once said, y'all love that man. It's wrong. Next to him is a man, and I'm on my seat, was slipping out from under me because of a liberal professor. This man is the man that got a hold of me. He's probably brilliant man I ever met. His name was Dr. S. Lindley. Pastor of the First Church Church in Memphis, Tennessee, years ago.
1: Great man.
2: I loved him. Now, I say to you, nothing wrong with what I've said.
1: He is a man.
2: But I want to say this to you. There was another man. He was the man Christ Jesus. He died for me. And he lives even today up yonder. I can go to him anytime.
1: Go through to the Father.
2: And someday he's gonna take me. And I want to say, Peter says, and he was the big ragged fisherman. He said to me, whom have you not seen?
1: I haven't seen him.
2: But I love him. And there's nothing wrong with that. This generation, the wrong emphasis, this has nothing to do with such sexual love. It has love to do with somebody. Because of their work, because of what they've done for you, because of the interest that they have shown in you.
1: And that, my friend, is very important.
2: Now, let me continue on in this letter.
1: Turn back to it.
2: It says it's written.
1: Love of David and Jonathan for each other.
2: See, love of women. I do not think this is homosexuality, but I do not understand it.
1: I understand, and I try to make it clear to you.
2: Not only by exceeding it, it's different.
1: It's different.
2: There's nothing sex involved, and this never was thought of. As I look up these pictures,
1: I do not think I ever put my arm around the shoulder of any of these men.
2: And to come to think of it,
1: I don't think any of these men ever put their arm around my shoulder.
2: But I love them, honestly, they love me.
1: And I wish we could get it back on that plane today.
2: And because of nothing in the world to do with homosexuality.
1: That is something that, as a rabbi here in Southern County, said on video,
2: not only a police, but he could do

0: what he has to say. Today, we recognize that when we love the Lord Jesus, that's not entering into it at all. It's a different love. We love him because he first loved us, John said. He loved me, gave himself for me. And believe me, friends, you don't say sex into that. The love of a man for a woman, and a woman for a man. All together different.
1: Our final question comes to us from a listener in Fresno, California. Writes, in John chapter 7, verses 1 through 10, Jesus says it was not time for him to go to the feast. But later it says he went to the feast in secret. Is Jesus attempting to be sneaky?
0: And may I say that I'm disappointed that you asked a question like that whether the Lord Jesus was being sneaky or not. I can assure you, first of all, let me say that he's not being sneaky at all. And I think that you will look at the record, you will see exactly the thing that you had in mind. Number one, he did not want to go up publicly to the feast at this time. And the Jews were seeking him, the religious rulers were seeking him to murder. They wanted to get rid of him, and his time had not come. And he would not heal himself until his time came. You see, then he gave himself up. Willingly, he was just like a lamb led to the slaughter. But up to that time, he had not. And so, going up to this feast, now let me read this for you. After these things, Jesus walked in Galilee, for he would not walk Jewry, that is Judah, and the Jerusalem area, because Jews sought to kill him. Now the feast of Tabernacles was at hand. His brethren therefore said unto him, Depart and go into Judea, that the disciples also may see the work thou doest. And gave him the argument, no man will do these things secretly. You ought to be doing them in public. Well, he knew his business and did not want to go up with them because they did not understand him anyway. They never even turned to him until after his death and resurrection. But he would not have wanted to go up to him anyway. He wanted him to display himself. Wanted him to be a miracle worker. And he didn't come for that purpose at all. And he told them, go ahead. And he didn't say that he was definitely not going. He just told them, go ahead. Jesus said unto them, My time is not yet come. It's not time for me to deliver myself into the hands of the enemy. He says, but your time is always ready. You have any time. The world can hate you. But me it hate God's cause has testified that the works thereof are evil. Go ye up unto the feast. I go not up under this for my time is not yet full come. Now he's not going up to this feast with lamb for the purpose they want him to go. His time is not yet come. And therefore, when he had said these words unto them, he abode still in Galilee. Now his brethren were gone up. Then went he also up unto the feast, not openly, but as it were in secret. Now he didn't want to display himself at the feast. And it was not until the tabernacle was well on its way. And then in the midst of that feast, Jesus then went up into the temple and began to teach. Because at that time, he was to reveal to them who he was. Not performing miracles, but in teaching them. So you see, he's not doing anything that is sneaky here. Now, I come to the second question. Come Matthew 21:1-7 from the prophet Zechariah 9:9. Did Matthew make a mistake saying Jesus rode both animals in fulfillment of Scripture? No, it's for Jews for the same animal. I don't think that's a mistake at all. Aren't you being just a little picky? And questions like this. Then third question is, how can you tell when

0: the Testament whether or not it is prophecy about the Messiah or just a prophecy about something else or not prophecy about anything. Especially in Psalm 1, I'm a puzzle. May I say, to you, I feel sorry for you if you don't Christ on every page of the Old Testament. I must confess, I don't see him on every page, but he's on every page of the Old Testament. And you need to cultivate that. And it requires, I think, some study of the Word of God. I mean, you can't just turn back to Ezekiel and read about the wheels with wheels and all of a sudden have an interpretation of that. Or wonder what it is.
1: You need to study
0: the Word of God. That's the reason that we are going to the Bible in five years to see if we can dispel some tragic ignorance. The word of God.
1: You have to study the word of God
0: to come knowledge of the offices.
1: That's a great thing in and of itself.
0: And there's no rule by which you can begin reading and know everything.
1: You have to study these things.
2: Well, that brings us to the end of another question and answer program. 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

0: Welcome to Told Truth, the radio ministry of Gary Clark. Gary has been teaching God's Word for almost 40 years in Southwest Florida and serves as the pastor and founder of Fellowship Church of Englewood, where we love Jesus and we love people. My name is Roger Johnson, and our hope for today is that you will be encouraged and motivated to live your life Jesus Christ. Here's Pastor Gary with today's message.
1: There's a real fight going on out there, obviously. Amen. But damn Lincoln believe in God. How did we make it in this country? Civil war. How did slavery in the end? All that happened. It was just some clever politician was God's God on all of it. Let's check it out. Would you help us, Abraham and Lincoln? Help us learn a little bit. What an address he made on 24-24-65. Speaker of the House, Tober Koufax, stated this.
2: The Speaker said this.
1: Nor should I forget to mention here the last act of Congress ever signed by Abraham Lincoln. Sit with me. The last thing he said with me was one requiring the motto what? In which he surely believed, what is it? God we trust. He wanted it. Abraham Lincoln wanted it inscribed in our national what? Coins. So you might wonder, we talked about that so seriously a few times. And later it was Eisenhower, our national motto and all that. But as Abraham Lincoln really put it into practice and put it on our coins. You need to know that. Are we a Christian nation? Keep looking. Just push it, buddy. Soon fine. What did he believe about providence? What did he believe about God's divine guidance and care? What did he believe about the power of God sustaining and guiding human destiny? That's what providence means. What did he believe about providence? He answered the question of this fellowship, Lincoln expounded about providence. Hang in here with that almighty God. Does make use of human agencies and directly intervenes in human affairs is one of the mainstays of the Bible. Of course I believe in providence. Of course I believe in God intervening in our life, Abraham says. I've had so many evidence of his resurrection. Keep looking. So many instances when I have control by some other what? Power than my own will, that I can't count, power comes from where? This is our president, Abraham Lincoln, this is what he believed. I frequently see my way clear, speaking. Hardest time ever our country's ever faced, a civil war going on. Just a week into his presidency, it lasted his entire presidency. 5 days later, he's shot in the head. Okay? He did so much in that time. He said, I'm freaking my way to a decision. When I have no sufficient facts upon which to found it. But I can recall one instance in which I have followed my own judgment. Founded upon such a decision where the results were unsatisfactory. Whereas in almost every instance where I've yielded to the views of others, I have had occasion to what? He said, I trust God. When I trust other folks, I'm in trouble. Amen, Lincoln. I'm satisfied that when the Almighty wants me to do or not to do a particular thing, He finds a way of what? Let me know it. I'm confident it is designed to restore me. He will do it in His own time. He was committed to it. He saw it through. He's the reason that we have the country we have today.
2: Totally different country because of this man.
1: To the Lord. 1866, he declared. I hope it will not be irreverent to say that if it is probable that God would reveal His will on a point so connected with my duty or my job, it might be supposed that He would reveal it directly to me. Did you catch that? For unless I'm more deceived in myself than I often am. It is my earnest desire to know the will of providence in this matter. And if I can learn, say it with me, I'll what? He wanted to do the will of God. Abraham Lincoln.
2: Great man, great leader.
1: 1862, he took Biden with a journey.
2: and three other Quakers Christians.
1: If I'd had my way, this war would never have commenced. If I'd have been allowed my way, this war would have ended before this.
2: But this war continues. And we must believe that God,
1: say it with me, permits it for some wise purpose of his own.
2: Mysterious and unknown to us.
1: And though with our understanding, we may not be able to comprehend it yet, we cannot but believe that he who made the world does what?
2: Governs this is Abraham Lincoln.
1: We're going through a great trial, a fiery trial. In this very responsible position in which I have placed.
2: Being humble and keep reading.
1: In what? The hands of our who?
2: Heavenly Father,
1: as I am.
2: And as we all are.
1: To work his what? This is what he believed about providence.
2: I desired that all my works
1: and acts
2: may be according to whose will.
1: And that it might be so.
2: I have sought his what?
1: Providence. Are y'all hearing me or not here not today?
2: Okay?
1: I don't know if this is your thing or not.
2: It's my thing.
1: I love this. 1862.
2: He wrote to J.A. Reed.
1: President Lincoln. People lie to you through their teeth, our country.
2: We're not a Christian nation.
1: We're a Christian nation. Are we a perfect nation?
2: Do we have perfect presence?
1: No.
2: But God has his hand on his country,
1: and he still has his hand on his country.
2: Can we thank him for that?
1: Amen.
2: Come on.
1: I hold myself in my position
2: and with the authority that's in me as providence.
1: I have my own views and purposes.
2: I have my convictions of duty
1: and my notions of what is right done.
2: But I am conscious, this is President Lincoln,
1: every moment that all I am and all I have
2: is subject to the rule of what?
1: Don't be confused by Jesus Christ,
2: Almighty God.
1: And that power can use me or not use me in any manner.
2: And at any time,
1: as in his wisdom and might,
2: may be pleasing.
1: This is what it's all about, providence.
2: Would you say some scripture with me? I'm about out of breath doing this.
1: Scriptures with me.
2: Providence.
1: For as the heavens are higher than the earth,
2: so are my ways
1: higher than
2: your ways,
1: God speaking.
2: And my thoughts
1: are higher than your what?
2: Than your thoughts.
1: How about this one?
2: Proverbs 21:1,
1: say it with me.
2: The king's heart is in the hand of the Lord
1: as the river of water.
2: And he turns it whithersoever he wills.
1: This is what Abraham Lincoln believed about providence.
2: He believed that God's man for this time, nation.
1: And God used him.
2: To end slavery.
1: To lead us through the worst war that our country will ever see.
2: Near the end of December 1862,
1: he spoke with Byron Sunderland, the first Presbyterian church.
2: That's where Lincoln attended church.
1: The ways of God are mysterious
2: and profound beyond all comprehension.
1: Who by searching find him out?
2: God only knows through this business.
1: He has destroyed nations from the map of history.
2: For their what?
1: For their sins.
2: Nevertheless, my hopes are held to my fears for our republic.
1: The times are dark.
2: The spirits of ruin are abroad
1: in all their power.
2: And the mercy of God is with me.
1: Alone can save us.
2: This is President Lincoln
1: talking to his pastor.
2: Just weeks before Gettysburg,
1: Lincoln replied
2: that the country would survive.
1: I do not doubt that our country will finally come through safe and undivided.
2: But don't misunderstand me.
1: Say this out loud.
2: I do not rely on the patriotism of the people.
1: Keep going, or the bravery, devotion, or the loyalty of skilled generals.
2: Well, that's a lot.
1: And that's my hope for President Trump.
2: We need the Lord.
1: Say that, we need who?
2: We need the Lord.
1: We need the Lord to help us fight our battle.
2: We need the Lord in this country.
1: Amen.
2: Come on.
1: 1863 to the Presbyterians of Baltimore. For people that said he didn't go to church, our president.
2: Are you kidding me?
1: I've often said I said I was a more man than I am, Abraham Lincoln says. Nevertheless, amid the greatest difficulties of administration, when I could not see any other resort, I would place my heart,
2: relax
1: in God, knowing that all would go well,
2: and that he would do what?
1: He would decide for the right. He believed God, he loved God, he trusted God. Speaking to a minister, he wrote this. If it were not for my firm belief in an overruling providence, it would be difficult for me in the midst of such complications of affairs to keep my reason on its seat. But I am confident Almighty has plans,
2: and we'll work them out.
1: And whether we see it or not,
2: the outcome will be what?
1: It's best for us. This is what he believed providence. Abraham Lincoln. His second inaugural address, 4 days before his assassination,
2: he reflected
1: on the war in the North and the South. Neither party expected for the war, the magnitude, or the duration it's already attained. Both read the same Bible, sides that are fighting.
2: Both pray to the what?
1: Same God, the Christian nation.
2: Each invokes his aid to the other.
1: He said both read the Quran. Not going to say both read the what? He didn't.
2: I'm not trying to be ugly.
1: But we're a Christian nation. Y'all hear me or not? Doesn't mean we don't have other religions. They have their freedom.
2: I get that.
1: But don't wear history. Y'all hear me? It may seem strange that any man should dare ask a just God's assistance in wringing their bread from the sweat from the other man's face. But let us judge not that we be not judged.
2: The prayers of both could not be answered.
1: That of neither has been answered fully. The Almighty has his own what?
2: Listen to the scripture.
1: Woe, Matthew 18:7.
2: Woe unto the world because of what?
1: Offenses. For it must needs be that offenses come.
2: Say that last part with me.
1: But woe to that man by whom the offense comes.
2: I found it. I'm reading it.
1: We shall suppose that slavery is one of those offenses which, in the providence of God, must needs come. But which having continued through his appointed time, he now wills to remove.
2: And then he gives the north and south terrible war. Do those who have what? The offense of slavery came.
1: Shall we discern therein any departure from those divine attributes which his believers ever said to live always ascribe to him?
2: Fondly, do we hope, fervently pray that this almighty scourge of war may speedily pass away yet?
1: God will that it continue until all wealth piled up by the bondsmen.
2: Say that with me, that next line.
1: 200 what?
2: Of what?
1: Now what does that mean? He was saying this around 1865. 250 years earlier, around 1600.
2: Okay?
1: That's when colonies came.
2: That's when a lot of the slaves started coming into this country.
1: And that's why he quoted Matthew 7 about offenses. Woe to those who the offense comes. And he believed firmly that Abraham Lincoln believed that the providence of God was the Civil War.
2: It was a scourge on his country for what they had done.
1: Y'all hear me or not? And we might lose everything he said because of it. And until every drop of blood drawn, with the last paid by another drawn sword, and was said 3,000 years ago, so it still must be. The judgment sit with him. Psalm 19:9.
2: The judgment for the Lord.
1: What? And what? I mean, he saw the Civil War, and it was horrible.
3: Abraham Lincoln believed it was a promise of Almighty God
1: because of what had happened in our country.
3: Y'all hear me out today?
1: Am I clear?
3: I'm about out of breath.
1: Abraham Lincoln.
3: Did he believe in prayer?
1: Say that verse with me out loud, please.
3: Confess your faults one to another.
1: And pray for one another that you be healed. I love this part. The effectual
3: prayer
1: of the who? Righteous man of Beelzebub, what did you think about prayer? I love this scripture. That's why they're up there. Say this. Evening and morning
3: and at noon
1: will I? And cry loud, and he shall hear my voice.
3: I love that scripture.
1: What do you think about prayer?
3: I've been driven many times upon my knees.
1: Lincoln speaking.
3: By the overwhelming conviction that I had nowhere else to walk.
1: My own wisdom and that of all about me is sufficient for the day.
3: I love that.
1: The Union Army was in July 1861,
3: the Battle of Bull Run. Lincoln declared the third Thursday in September the 26th as a national day of what?
1: Prayer and fasting.
3: We're not a Christian nation, of course we are.
1: It's fitting to call in all times to acknowledge and revere the supreme of God.
3: To bow in his humble submission
1: is to chastise men.
3: To confess their sins and transgressions.
1: In the full conviction that the Lord is the what?
3: Beginning of wisdom and to pray with all fervency and contrition for pardon of their defensive offenses and for a blessing upon their present perspective action.
1: Keep looking.
3: And whereas when our own beloved ones, by the blessings of God, united, prosperous and happy,
1: It's now with faction and civil war, peculiarly fit for us to recognize the hand of God in this terrible visitation.
3: And in sorrowful remembrance of our own faults and crimes as a nation and as individuals.
1: Say it with me. To do what?
3: Humble ourselves before him.
1: Pray for his mercy that the boon of civil and religious liberty earned under the guidance and blessing and labors and sufferings of our fathers may be what? Abraham Lincoln prayer.
3: Wow, that's a long message, ain't it?
1: I'm killing y'all, ain't I?
3: How many can still try to die?
1: A lot of you up here are seeing my back the whole time. I'm sorry.
3: Upon your national fast day.
1: Whereas it is the United States, stately recognizing the authority of the government of Almighty God, and all the affairs of men and nations passed by a resolution of the president to designate a part of day, national prayer and what?
3: Humiliation.
1: And whereas it is the duty of nations, as well as men and men, to honor upon the overruling power of God, to confess their sins and transgressions in humble sorrow with assured genuine repentance, will lead to what?
3: Mercy and pardon, and to recognize the sublime truth announced in the what?
1: Are we a Christian nation or not?
3: Of course we are.
1: And proven by all history.
3: Scripture says this.
1: Psalm 30:12.
3: Say it with me.
1: Blessed is the who?
3: Nation.
1: Whose God is the Lord?
3: Adam's also quoted that.
1: We've been the recipients of the choicest bounties of heaven.
3: We've served many years in peace and prosperity.
1: We've grown in numbers and power as no other nation has ever grown.
3: But we've forgotten God.
1: We've forgotten the gracious hand which he preserved us in peace.
3: And multiplied and enriched and strengthened us.
1: We vainly imagined the sinfulness of our hearts and all these blessings were due to some superior wisdom and virtue of our own.
3: What was he strong or what?
1: Intoxicated with unbroken success, come to what?
3: Self-sufficient.
1: To fill the necessity of redeeming, preserving grace, and proudly pray God.
3: Did he believe in creation?
1: It behooves us then to humble ourselves before the power
3: to confess.
1: cast our national sins and to pray for clemency and forgiveness. Now, therefore, compliance with the request and fully concurring in the view of the Senate, I do by this my proclamation, designated and set apart Thursday, the 30th day of April, 1863, as a day of national humiliation, fasting, and what?
4: I've got more guys.
1: It's just a lot.
4: That's what it is.
1: What about this one?
4: I'll initiate an annual national day of Thanksgiving.
1: No human counsel has devised, or any mortal hand worked out these great things.
4: They are the gracious gifts of who?
1: The Most High God.
4: Who, while dealing with us in what?
1: For our what?
4: Nevertheless, remembered what?
1: Mercy.
4: I do therefore invite my fellow citizens in every part of the United States and those sojourning in foreign lands to set apart the last day of November as a day of what?
1: Thanksgiving.
4: And what?
1: Pray.
4: I thought we just got one football.
1: No, you're a Christian nation.
4: I love football.
1: Thank God for Playman's Day.
4: But thank God, man.
1: Thank God as a day of Thanksgiving.
4: And what?
1: Praise beneficent Father
4: who dwells in the heavens.
1: It is now holding the Holy Scriptures.
4: Look at that.
1: And proving all history
4: that those nations are blessed as God is the who.
1: It seemed to me to be proper that God solemnly, reverently, and gratefully, what?
4: And with what?
1: And then, with what?
4: One heart.
1: And what?
4: One voice.
1: Whole American,
4: call him a bigot. Now you can't talk like that.
1: You can't say that.
4: It's because we're a Christian nation.
1: As General Lee led his army of 76,000 to Pennsylvania, panic took hold of Washington.
4: In the midst of the President remained strangely confident.
1: He later related to a general wounded at Gettysburg the following.
4: When everyone seemed panic-stricken,
1: I went to my room.
4: I got down on my knees before Almighty God and I prayed.
1: Soon after, comfort into my soul.
4: That God Almighty had taken the whole business into his own hands.
1: That's what he believed about Providence. Let's thank the Lord. Amen.
4: Wow.
1: That wore the old man out today.
4: Let's go ahead and stand on.
1: I know you feel like you're in history class.
4: I won't do that. That's rough on me.
1: Man.
4: How many learned something today?
1: Just a little bit.
4: Yes or no?
1: How many now know why I say thank you, America, and America Fellowship.
4: Amen.
1: Occasionally I get criticized for it.
4: Why?
1: Why would I not thank God in America?
4: Oh boy.
1: You're trying to kill me.
4: Oh yeah.
1: This is great.
4: Hang on.
1: What did Abraham Lincoln believe about church?
4: You ready?
1: Hang on.
4: And I say unto you,
1: Thou art Peter,
4: upon this rock I'll build my church, and the gates shall not prevail against it.
1: What did Abraham Lincoln believe about the church?
4: He was quoted.
1: Right in his writings.
4: Whenever any church will inscribe over its altar
1: as a qualification for membership,
4: the Savior states of substance of the law,
1: and God said
4: with
1: Thou shalt love the Lord your God
4: with all your heart,
1: with all your soul,
4: with all your mind,
1: and your neighbor as yourself.
4: Say it with me.
1: That church
4: I will join
1: with all
4: my heart.
1: Amen.
4: And now what's done?
1: What did he say?
4: He said, I want a church to go to.
1: Jesus loves the people.
4: He said, man.
1: My church loves Jesus and loves people.
4: That's what I want to be a part of.
1: And that's who we are.
4: We're not better than other people.
1: But I'm telling you,
4: I want to be on the side of
1: Abraham Lincoln. He's on the side of God.
4: Amen.
1: And that's, by the way, that's what that shirt looks like.
4: Yeah.
1: You'll have to get your own hat.
4: Amen.
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The old fashioned thing had been great. Folks have been saying that Christmas is fine, but it seemed the last best times, nothing really happened. The preacher made the announcement since the offerings had not been on this division. Maybe it was time to close those other times. It was the last night of the revival, as folks gathered around to pray. Eyes were standing down the hall, just 5 or 6 years old, I'd say. Her hands were dirty, her hair was clean, her cotton dress was one and frame.

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0: I remember.
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1: Isaiah chapter 4. The Bible teaching about separation is usually understood in two categories. There's ecclesiastical separation and personal separation. Ecclesiastical separation is the churches. That's what the word ecclesiastical means. Ecclesiastical. The book of Ecclesiastes in your Bible is the preacher.
2: And so it deals with the church.
1: The Bible teaches churches how to separate from false church and from compromised churches.
2: There's a movement
1: today for you to get together. Well, we fellowship with other churches to the extent on which we agree on truth.
2: More truth we can fellowship
1: and work with other churches. But it has to be fellowship in the truth.
2: Second John,
1: about loving one another in the truth.
2: Love one another in the truth.
1: And so we have these separations. There's false churches and compromised churches.
2: There needs to be a separation.
1: The other kind of separation in the Bible is
2: personal separation.
1: Personal separation
2: deals with us as individual believers,
1: how we are supposed to be separated to God and separated from the sin of this world,
2: of the sinful world system.
1: So we are to practice personal separation.
2: Make it
1: past facts from sin and the ungodly system of this world
2: and separated to God and to His service.
1: When you practice personal separation, the Bible has more to say about separating from believers than it does for us separating from unsaved people. We're not supposed to be separate from unsaved people. We're not supposed to be isolated. We're supposed to be witnessing to them,
2: interacting
1: with them, letting them see Jesus Christ in us. Paul said we are an epistle written and seen of all men.
2: And so we're not supposed to practice
1: isolation. We don't know any unsaved people, and we're not in any relationships with unsaved people. This, with unsaved folks, have an evangelistic relationship.
2: It's a relationship,
1: but it's one where you are seeking to win them to Christ. It's different from an all-out friendship, because the Bible says, I am a companion of them to fear thee, and of them to keep my precepts. And if we have an all-out friendship with unsaved people,
2: we may
1: oppose and sinful things, but it doesn't mean we're isolated from them. When the Bible talks about personal separation, it more often talks about the separation that takes place between us and perhaps another believer.
2: And that's kind of
1: shocking to most people. You don't realize that that's what personal separation is usually about. And in this passage of Isaiah, we're going to see some principles that bring it to light and help us to apply it.
2: You see,
1: in verses 17, the Lord, through the prophet Hosea,
2: is urging the people of Judah
1: not to be associated with the people of Israel. The people of Judah, the southern kingdom, is being taught
2: to associate with the people
1: from the northern kingdom of Israel, but they're supposed to be separate from them. And actually, the phrase "leave them alone" is in this passage.
2: We'll read it in just a moment.
1: Now, this is kind of a shock.
2: Because
1: if you know about the Old Testament, you know the northern kingdom of Israel and the southern kingdom of Judah
2: is all one nation.
1: It's the 12 tribes of Israel. They're all the seed of Abraham. They all came from Jacob's 12 sons.
2: And
1: it's hard to think that God would tell them,
2: hey,
1: don't hang around God's people.
2: You separate from those people in Israel.
1: Don't
2: get around them.
1: They had all been one under King David and King Solomon.
2: And prophecy told them that one day they united again.
1: And all the Jews yearned for that. They yearned for the day
2: when the prophecy fulfilled
1: and their nation again reunited.
2: And here God tells them,
1: don't unite. And so Esther's a hard thing.
2: They knew Genesis 12,
1: for Abraham will make of thee a great nation.
2: Not three great nations, but a great nation.
1: And they were supposed to be unified. But here, God is telling some of his people
2: that they need to separate
1: from other of his people. Judah, or to survive.
2: They would practice separation when it came to the northern tribes.
1: Now, one more
2: background thing before we read. Remember that the title Ephraim is
1: specially used in the book of Hosea for the
2: northern kingdom of Israel.
1: The northern kingdom was 10 tribes,
2: but the dominant tribe, the most populous, was the tribe of Ephraim.
1: So sometimes the whole nation is called Ephraim.
2: And it's referring to the whole northern kingdom tribes.
1: It's interesting, that name Ephraim. Why does he call him Ephraim instead of Israel?
2: The word Ephraim is
1: fruitful.
2: And I believe that
1: the Lord tells Isaiah to call them Ephraim because it's kind of like a stinging truth.
2: You're supposed to be fruitful,
1: but you're not.
2: And he keeps calling them fruitful.
1: We're not fruitful.
2: It's kind of like twisting the knife
1: a little bit.
2: Look,
1: you're not right with God.
2: You're not fruitful.
1: It's really bad.
2: Reminding you of that, because I call you by your name,
1: fruitful.
2: As you're supposed to be.
1: How do you grow it up?
2: You were in trouble with your mom,
1: and she used your middle name.
2: Remember that?
1: My name
2: is Robert.
1: Hey, Mark. Everything was okay. So,
2: Mark, Robert.
1: If the middle name comes in there, you know you're in trouble.
2: So here's kind of Ephraim.
1: Just like twisting that knife a little bit. And remind
2: you. So let's read verses 15 through 19.
1: Hosea chapter
2: 4.
1: Though thou, Israel,
2: play the harlot,
1: yet let not Judah offend. And come not ye unto Gilgal,
2: neither go ye up to Beth David,
1: nor swear the Lord
2: liveth.
1: For Israel slides back
2: as a backsliding heifer.
1: Now the Lord feedeth as a lamb in a large place.
2: Ephraim is joined to idols.
1: Let him alone.
2: They're devoured.
1: They have committed whoredom continually.
2: Her rulers with shame do love.
1: Give ye.
2: The wind hath bound her up in her wings,
1: and they shall be ashamed
2: because of her sacrifices.
1: Let's pray together.
2: Father, help us to understand the principles from this passage
1: that will apply to our lives
2: and help us to come
1: to this matter of personal separation.
2: But I pray in Jesus' name.
1: Amen.
2: Today we're going to see from these verses very simply
1: problem and remedy.
2: The problem
1: and remedy.
2: The problem is association.
1: In verse 15 and 16,
2: Israel was going
1: sour, going wicked,
2: kinds of idolatry
1: and adultery,
2: fornication,
1: whoredom, as it says here,
2: really serious stuff.
1: And
2: Judah do not associate
1: with them.
2: If you're associating with them,
1: then it's going to affect you.
2: So under the problem
1: association,
2: we have a tendency
1: to slide
2: with those around us.
1: We have a tendency
2: to slide with those around us.
1: So in verse 15,
2: God says, hey, Israel
1: is playing
2: the harlot.
1: Yet let not Judah
2: offend.
1: Judah, you don't have to do that.
2: Just because they did it, doesn't mean you have to do it.
1: Mommy,
2: Johnny did it, so I thought I could do it.
1: And what does Mommy say?
2: Johnny jumped off a cliff.
1: Right? How many of your moms said that? Okay.
2: Well, the truth is,
1: if they get in the habit of
2: doing what Johnny does all the time,
1: they very well may jump off a cliff.
2: Because
1: there's a lot of people jumping off cliffs
2: now. It's an algae cleanser.
1: But there's no limit.
2: There really is no limit to what we'll do.
1: We're associated with people doing such things.
2: A lot of times
1: people say, well,
2: I don't do it.
1: It won't be long until I meet you and you do.
2: Because
1: you're saying,
2: but even in this verse right here,
1: he's telling Judah, don't be with them alone,
2: because
1: you're going to go down the same path of them
2: if you hang
1: around them.
2: I'm strong enough.
1: I can take it. I can hang around that are doing that kind of stuff, and it doesn't bother me.
2: It doesn't affect me.
1: You're contradicting what God said.
2: He said
1: it's going to affect you.
2: I'll give you a number of verses.
1: Proverbs 13 or 20.
2: Proverbs
1: is in the book of wisdom.
2: Hold your fellowship out there.
3: Be wise.
2: Here's what it says.
1: He that walketh with wise men shall be wise, but a companion of fools shall be destroyed. We have cousin with us today, our high school coach.
2: He could probably tell you that teenagers' lives are not the best stuff because of the way we're out.
1: Be wise, will be destroyed. I remember when I was in high school, and I decided to start doing everything I can to hang around my youth pastor. Now, I was in a Christian school, and so I got to
2: some time off during the day, started going with
1: a youth pastor. I go hunt him up and try to spend some time with him during my downtime. When we had a youth activity, I wasn't so much playing the games and doing stuff with my friends. I was playing the games that he got with my youth pastor. I wanted to hang around. I wanted to be like him. Like, love God, and I wanted to love God like God. Either walk wise, but shall be wise. My wife says to me, Mark, how can you always announce those preaching gatherings that are in South Florida every month and you try to get them to go? And I say, because I like going. I like being around people who love preaching and love the Lord. And I want some of the pastors and sisters, they like those guys. You know, they love God, they're serving them faithfully. That's what I want to do. Either walk with wise men shall be wise. But
2: a companion of fools shall be destroyed.
1: And if you hang around people that are foolish,
2: by the definition, a fool has said in his heart, there is not God,
1: means that he's not in his mouth,
2: don't have to be an atheist. Just live like God in the Word. Don't hang around those people.
1: I'm a companion of all that love, fear thee, and of them that keep thy precepts.
2: Now, nobody keeps his precepts perfectly, so that can't be what the verse means.
1: What it means is
2: people that fear God enough to say, I do what God wants me to do. People that are going the right direction. Now, all of us are at different growth points.
4: You'll say, well, I've grown spiritually.
5: Four Gentiles, and they all four got in the genealogy of Christ. Now tonight, I want us to see how and why they got into the genealogy of Christ, because each one of them carries a story. And we have the gospel story given here in the names of these four women, these four Gentiles, whose names stand out in neon lights. Now, the first one that is mentioned here is found in verse 3. And Judas begat Phares and Zara of Tamar. She's the first one. Tamar got in the genealogy of Christ because of her sin. If she had not been a sinner, she'd never gotten in the genealogy of Christ. Now, friends, that's a remarkable sort of thing. May I say to you that that's where God begins with us as a sinner. God never begins with man on any other basis today. Those of you that have followed through our study in Romans, we make people angry at first. They don't like the fact. I had a couple, they wrote me, they said, we're active in the church, we've been listening to your program, and we're tired of you telling us every day we're sinners. We just don't like to be told that every day, and we want you to know that we do this, We then I headed up some department, and they did this in the church, and they did that. And we want you to know we're not sinners. And I just came back and said there was sin, and just kept saying it. The only reason I said it was because Paul spent three chapters saying that man is a sinner, and that no one is an exception to it, and that the only kind of people God will save are sinners. And until a man sees he's a sinner, he can never be saved. That's where God begins with you. God never has begun with any of us on any other basis than the fact we're sinners. This business today of thinking that you can breeze into the presence of God and say, here I am and here's what I do and I want you to take me as I am. God says, no, I don't take you as you are, and I don't accept what you do. In my sight, you're a lost sinner. You have a heart that's in rebellion against me. You are totally incapable of pleasing me in anything that you do. You're lost. That's where I'll begin with you. I begin with you as a lost sinner. All have sinned and come short of the glory of God. Now, that doesn't mean that some people are not worse sinners than others. Be foolish to say that they're not. But all have come short of the glory of God. It's obvious tonight that this evening, none of us, maybe after church, you'd like to do this. I live up in Altadena, and up above me is Mount Wilson. I've lived there for 22 years now. And every year I've said I'm going to hike up there. So far I have not hiked. And each year I know more and more I'm not going to do it. But this is the year I'll do it. But I haven't done it yet. 22 years have gone by. If you want to know the truth, I don't think I will. But really and truly, after church tonight, if you want to play a little game with me, I'll play with you. We'll go out here and run up Hope Street and see who can jump to the top of Mount Wilson. Maybe you'd like to play the game. Now, I don't think that even you will be able to jump to the top of Mount Wilson. I think some of you could jump farther than I could. I'm sure some members of the staff here can jump farther than I can jump. But I want to say this, even these fellas can't jump to the top of Mount Wilson. They all come short. You see, tonight, some are better than others, but all come short of the glory of God. There's none that can jump to the top of Mount Wilson. None can measure up to God's standard, and it's rather picayunish to argue about, well, I jumped farther than you jumped. Maybe you did, but you didn't make Mount Wilson. You didn't get to the top with your first jump. You all came short. It's true that some are better than other folk in this world, but in God's sight, all come short of His glory and all are sinners. And God begins with man on that basis and that basis alone. I say tonight that you have not been saved unless you come to God as a sinner. God will not begin with you on any other basis than that. And I don't care who you are. I don't care how good you think you are. You have to come to God as a sinner before God will or can save you. I say to you tonight, my friend, that it's one thing to say to believe in Jesus. That's fine. But why do you believe in Him? The only reason in the world to come to Him is He's a Savior from sin. He's a Savior for sinners. He said, I've come to seek and to save that which was lost. He said, I didn't come to call the righteous to repentance. I've come to save those that are sinners. That's the first one that got into the genealogy of Christ, Tamar. May I say, our Lord has her in his genealogy. But that's not the whole story. The next woman that I find here in the genealogy is Rahab. And Rahab, well, her reputation is not much better. Even the New Testament would not shut off. Even the New Testament would not cover up. The writer to the Hebrews says, by faith, the harlot Rahab perished not with them that believe not when she received the spies in peace. Now, how did Rahab get in the genealogy of Christ? She got in because she had faith. You remember the city of Jericho was shut up. The children of Israel were camped outside. Joshua had been told that he was to march around that city for 7 days. One time until the seventh day, and on that day, he was to go around again and again. And when Joshua was commanded to do that, he was told first, send spies into the city. The reason they were to send spies was to bring back encouragement for the people because of the fact the people in Jericho were frightened and they had heard what God had done with these people, the children of Israel. They had come over miraculously the Jordan River. And they're camped now right outside of the city of Jericho. The spies got inside the city. They came to the home of this woman, Rahab. And her story is a very interesting story. Here is what she said. She said, you know, we have been hearing what God has done with you people. We heard how he brought you across the Red Sea. Now, I want you to see something for just a moment. There are those that think God was very brutal and that he's a sort of a brutal deity. That's the way some look at the Old Testament today. They said, look, he had the children of Israel go into the promised land and just exterminate those people and drive them out of the land. And he never gave those people a chance. When you look at something tonight, if you make a statement like that, you haven't read the record very carefully. Rahab said, we've heard how God brought you across the Red Sea. How long ago had it been that God brought them across the Red Sea? It had taken place 40 years before they crossed the Jordan River. For 40 years, word had been percolating into that land. Word had been coming into that land telling these people that God was with them and God was leading them. Listen, Rahab says, I believe you. I have a question to ask the critic tonight. Would God have saved anyone else in the city of Jericho had they believed God? I know he would, because he saved the worst woman in the town, Rahab the harlot. He would have saved anyone if the mayor of the town, if the captain of the armies, if the leading citizens in the city of Jericho had said and sent out word to this man Joshua and said, we believe God is with you, they would have been saved. May I say to you, friends, God gave them 40 years to decide what they were going to do. And he said very definitely, he said, one of the reasons I've kept my people out here in the desert for 40 years wandering around is to give the people in the land an opportunity to decide whether they're going to turn to God or not. They had 40 years to make up their mind. And honestly, friends, I do not believe the severest critic of the Word of God would want to ask God to give more than 40 years. We had a lady, she told me she'd been attending here 20 years, And she made up her mind that she thought she ought to join. And I told her we didn't want to hurry her. But you see, after 20 years, you make up your mind. Now, God gave these people 40 years to decide whether they wanted to turn to God or not. I do not believe that anyone could ask God to give them any more time than that. This woman Rahab, she says, I believe you. I believe God's with you. And I want you to remember me when you come into this land. And I believe you with all my heart. And these spies said, you just put out that scarlet thread and you'll be sure of one thing. You'll be saved. By faith, the harlot Rahab perished not with them that believe not when she received the spies in peace. She believed God. She got in the genealogy because of faith. And God saved her because of faith. And anyone else in the city of Jericho could have believed God had they wanted to, but they didn't want to. And tonight, my friend, God looks down at the human family. He sees the sinners. He doesn't ask anything of us. He's not asking you to do anything for him. After all, what could you do for God tonight? Isn't that sort of an egotism in man to think he can do something that'll merit salvation? You and I have nothing. The only thing you and I can do is to come to God as a sinner, and we hold up the weak hand of faith. That's all. Just the weak hand of faith. That's all that Rahab held up. She had no character. She had no reputation. She had nothing to offer God. She just held up the weak hand of faith and said, I believe you. You want the scarlet thread put out? Well, I'll put it out. God tonight asks you to trust Jesus Christ who died for you on the cross. That's all. That's all. He's not asking you to do some big something. He's asking you to trust Christ. Somebody says, well, I feel like I ought to do something. Don't do a thing. God says, trust him. Trust Christ. Paul told that Philippian jailer, believe on the Lord Jesus Christ and thou shalt be saved. Believe. That's all. And that's what they told this poor woman in the city of Jericho. Believe God. She believed God. And God saved her. And tonight, when you and I hold up the weak hand of faith, God will take it. Notice the next one that's mentioned here. And I'm glad that we can mention this other one. She's mentioned in the same verse. And Boaz begat Obed of Ruth. Now, Ruth is like a beautiful rose here among the stinkweeds, if you ask me. When I went to a denominational seminary, I found out that in theology, some other classes, they were modern and liberal, but in theology, it was sound. But the theology professor was not answering the liberals. And it took me half a year to discover what had happened. I happened one night to go into the library. They had a very fine library. I pulled down an old volume. And in that, I was amazed to find Robertson, the great English preacher, and to find even the great John Calvin, of which there is no witcher. My, he's great. Yes, he is great. But I went through and I found out that none of them used Boaz or Ruth as an illustration of redemption. And I said, that's the key. That's what's the matter. That salvation is actually a love story. And one of the most beautiful love stories in the entire Word of God is in the little book of Ruth. Salvation is a love story. Now, this girl, Ruth, you can't find anything wrong with her. I challenge you to. You can't find anything that'll mar her character at all. And that's amazing in a book. You see, the Bible never makes man the hero. The hero of this book is Jesus Christ. Man is not the hero. Someone asked me the other day in this reading, why is it that the sin of man is displayed here in this book I said, because the Word of God is holding up to man a mirror. And this is what man is fundamentally. He's a sinner. But Ruth, you show me what's wrong with her. You can't find anything wrong with her. One of the loveliest characters you ever met. My, she's a lovely person. But you know, this girl was a foreigner. She was a Moabite. And the law shut her out. Deuteronomy 23:3, the law said, a Moabite or an Ammonite shall not enter into the congregation of the Lord. They can't enter in. Here's a lovely person. And yet the law shut her out. And when she returned back with her mother-in-law back to that land, her mother-in-law talked to her and said, listen here, Ruth. I want to tell you, if you go back with me, it's not going to be easy for you. She told both of her daughters-in-law, she said, if I were you, I'd stay here. Stay here among your own people. Marry here among your own people. If you go back with me, Ruth, you can never marry. No one would ever love you that much. You are shut out. You're a foreigner. You would have no entrance at all to God. And if you go back with me to my little town, and the name of that little town is Bethlehem, the reason Jesus was born in Bethlehem was because Ruth came to Bethlehem. If Ruth hadn't come to Bethlehem, Jesus would never have been born. And so Naomi said to her, Ruth, I wouldn't go. And Ruth said, now, the other girl turned and went back. And she says, you see, your sister-in-law, she's gone back to her gods, gone back to idolatry, gone back to the old life. Ruth said, when I married into this family, and she married a fellow and his name is sickly, unhealthy fellow. He died the second year they were married. Left her a young widow. Naomi says, stay here. Ruth says, when I married in this family, I made a decision for God. I won't go back to idolatry. I won't go back to the old life. Now, maybe the sacrifice I'm making is a great sacrifice, but I've counted the cost, and I'll go back with you. Where thou goest, I'll go. Where thou lodgest, I'll lie. Your people shall be my people. Your God shall be my God. I made a decision. And she made the decision. And she went back. And the reason that when Ruth, and they were poor, oh boy, were they poor. When they got back, she had to go out and immediately glean in the field to get enough to eat. And the reason that she was so surprised when Boaz gave her any attention at all, She said to him, why have I found grace in thy sight? Why, Naomi told her. Why, any man that would marry you among my people would jeopardize everything that he's got. He'd lose his possessions. Unless he was willing to bring you in, make you his. May I say to you that when she went out in the field and fellow Boaz saw her and fell in love with her, love at first sight. And so she said, why have I found grace in your sight? Now, I could tell Ruth that. I'd say, if you just look in the mirror, you'll find out why you found grace in his sight. He never saw a girl like you before. And he's fallen in love with you. And he's willing to risk everything for you. Naomi saw that. Naomi watched him as he walked in every day, moon-eyed, looked like a dying calf in a thunderstorm. And as he came in every day, Naomi said to Ruth, said, you ought to let that man know that you're willing to claim him. Now, you see, she's a widow, and under the Mosaic law, you talk about God taking care of the women. God took care of the women under the Mosaic law. The widow was well protected. As a widow, she could claim any kinsman she wanted of her husband. That's the reason that the brothers were always interested who little brother married. especially if he's unhealthy. They'd say to him, look, if anything happens to you, that widow can claim us. And under Mosaic law, he had to marry her. And so she could claim Kinsman. She could claim Boaz. Poor Boaz sweated it out. Walked in with her every day. He can't open his mouth because there's another kinsman closer than he is. And then one day, Naomi says, look, I want you to go down to the threshing floor and let this man know you'll claim him as your kinsman redeemer. And she went down to the threshing floor and she claimed him as her kinsman redeemer. My friend, salvation is a love story. You have to claim him. He's in love with you. You're a sinner. The law has shut you out, shut Ruth out. But when he came down to this earth, he bore the curse of the law. And he bore that curse upon the cross, and he paid the full price for your redemption and for my redemption on the cross. And he did it because he was in love with us. We're sinners, but he loved us. He loved us so much that he's willing to give everything that he had. And he did. Well, Boaz, when he went up and claimed Ruth, he said to this other kinsman, you can claim her if you want to. You can redeem this property if you want to. But the minute you do, you're involved with that girl. The other kinsman says, I can't touch it. I wouldn't jeopardize my state for anything. Boaz says, that's all I want to know. I'm willing to. And he stepped in and made Ruth his wife. And that's the way she got in the genealogy of Christ. She got in because somebody loved her and extended grace to her. And the way that I got saved was that when I was a lost sinner, shut out by the law, shut out from God, he loved me. Paul says he loved me and he gave himself for me. And now we are told, Peter said this great big rugged fisherman, whom having not seen, ye love. Ye love. We're to love him today. Salvation is a love affair. A love affair like the little book of Ruth. It's the story of salvation. Salvation is not a cold, hard business transaction where he shed his blood and paid the price and there's no feeling in it whatsoever. It's not that at all. He did shed his blood, but the reason that he did it was for love. God so loved the world that he gave his only begotten Son, that whosoever believeth in him might not perish, but have everlasting life. Look, when you come to God, you come as a sinner, just as I am without one plea, but that thy blood was shed for me, O Lamb of God, I come, just as we are. We hold up the weak hand of faith. He reaches down a nail-pierced hand in grace and lifts us up. And he does it because he loves us. I don't know, but I haven't read or heard of a better plan of salvation than that anywhere. This is God's plan of salvation. And in a human story, just a love story of two ordinary folk, he told it in order that you and I might understand something of his feeling and his love for us tonight. He loved us. He gave himself for us. And now Peter says, whom having not seen, ye love. And John says, we love him because he first loved us. I do not believe that we could make the plan of salvation more simple than we have tonight, other than with these slides that we use this afternoon. I do think that the pictures of the tabernacle do make it very clear, very simple. But tonight, these are the steps in the genealogy of Christ. Four names, I only dealt with three of them tonight. There's another one that's there, Bathsheba. It's not her sin, it's the sin of David that is recorded there. And David is a man after God's own heart. And yet people say, isn't it awful that God would choose him? May I say, friend, if God would take David and not throw him overboard, he may save you and he may save me. Aren't you glad that God is like that? Aren't you glad that he doesn't want to get rid of us? Aren't you glad that he won't turn us down? Aren't you glad that God, in his love and in his mercy and in his grace, actually tonight wants to save us? But we have to come his way. We have to come by faith. Don't try to do business with him. Don't try to tell him how wonderful you are. Don't try to tell him what a fine person you are and all you've done, because he really knows your heart. He knows what no one else knows. He knows you're a sinner as he knows I am. But thank God, he loved us. He loved us and gave Christ to die. And tonight, he'll save, oh, he'll save to the uttermost those that'll come unto God through him. I'm wondering if you've turned your back maybe on the love of God. There's no sin greater than that, of course. Somehow or another, you stiff-armed him. You've kept him away. Maybe tonight you're not sure. You're not sure about your relation to him. You find yourself cold and indifferent and far from him. Oh, tonight, friend, the Spirit of God would woo you. The Spirit of God would speak to you. The Spirit of God would turn you to this wonderful Savior.
3: 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I'm Steve Schwetz, and thanks for getting on the Bible bus today. And I hope that you'll join us next Sunday for another never-before-heard message, John the Baptist and John the Prophet. And now as we go, let's focus on this simple but powerful truth from 1 John 4:19. We love him because he first loved us.

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0: with SRN News. I'm Michael Harrington in Washington. The president led commemorations of America's 250th birthday last night here in Washington, giving a big speech before a massive fireworks display for over 100,000 people. The president says our nation's founders crafted radical concepts of freedom that still ring true today.
1: In Philadelphia, our founding fathers summoned the courage of giants and the wisdom of centuries to boldly proclaim these timeless truths. They declared

0: men are created equal, that they are endowed with sacred, unalienable rights by the hand of our Creator.
1: Storms prompted trouble for 4th of July celebrations across the country, but most places did finally get their fireworks up in the air. New polling data suggests Democrats may be facing a tougher path than expected in the battle for control of the Senate.
2: A Fox News poll finds Republican Senator Susan Collins leading Democrat Graham Platner by 3 points in Maine. Meantime, Democrats could face a difficult numbers game nationally. They need a net gain of 4 seats to win Senate control, but currently lead in only one Republican-held seat, North Carolina. Republicans hold advantages in Iowa, Alaska, and Ohio, with Texas rated as a toss-up. A number of political analysts say the map favors Republicans because many of the key contests are in traditionally red states. Ken Lorman reporting.
1: Top officials in Iran and the brothers of the country's new supreme leader have emerged into the public view to attend the funeral prayers for late Ayatollah Ali Khamenei today. Their presence before hundreds of thousands of people would have been unthinkable just recently during the Iran war. This is SRN News. According to a new poll released by Talker Research, 17% of Americans do not believe Gay Pride Month should be celebrated at all, while another 8% believe it's, quote, too much and should be scaled back. The survey also finds 28% of respondents think Pride Month is important and should be supported, and 21% say they support the idea of it, but admit they don't really care about it in practice. Researchers report that these divisions run parallel to political party ideology. Belief in the importance of gay pride, twice as strong amongst Democrats than Republicans. Bible stories are now required reading for more than 5 million public school students in Texas. The Texas State Board of Education has approved a new reading list that includes passages from the New Testament and portions of the Book of Job, in line with conservative efforts to incorporate more religion into public schools. Supporters of the plan say Judeo-Christian traditions are fundamental to the nation's founding. This is SRN News.
3: John chapter 9 and verse 4. I must work the works of him that sent me while it is day. The night cometh when no man can work. John 9 and verse 4. Jesus' example of doing God's will while there is opportunity.

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1: Hey, it's Aaron at Trail Ridge with your annual reminder that camp is not just for kids. 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We call it Senior Saints Weekend, and it's being held August 14th through the 16th. 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

0: I'm Bryce Johnson with this Unpacking It Sports and Faith Minute. Tiger Woods is a prime example of how willing sports fans are to forgive. Though he made numerous mistakes off the course, fans eventually forgave him and still show him support when competing in tournaments. Unfortunately, we aren't always as forgiving with those we have personal relationships with. We're more impacted by those we're close to, but the process of forgiveness is still the same. It requires love, grace, and moving on from the past. When we understand the forgiveness of God and acknowledge our sin and how a perfect God welcomes us despite our past, we can forgive those who cause us pain. In Matthew, Jesus said, "If you forgive those who sin against you, your heavenly Father will forgive you. But if you refuse to forgive others, your Father will not forgive your sins." Today, let's allow God's grace and love to help us continually give and receive forgiveness. I'm Bryce Johnson, and you can unpack that. For more, go to unpackingit.com.
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0: Hi, this is Kirby Anderson. You know, each day we take on the tough issues and provide a biblical perspective to them. The topics we cover are wide-ranging. Apologetics, theology, prophecy, creation and evolution, intelligent design, marriage, family, child-rearing, the millennial generation, friends and society, politics, economics, business, religious liberty, the Constitution, public policy, foreign policy, military policy, tensions in the Middle East, abortion, homosexuality, pornography, sexual ethics, media, technology, history, and America's godly heritage. We talk about anything that affects your faith, your family, or your freedom. So don't go anywhere, because Point of View starts right now.
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0: Anderson.
1: Yes, sir, we're going to spend some time talking about what's going on in education and in particular what's going on in the university, because I think we have seen some remarkable changes. I'm just reflecting back. 49 years ago, I was first invited in to speak on college campuses. And to be honest, there were some professors who were quite willing to engage in a back and forth on some of these issues. But even at that time, we recognize that oftentimes there was kind of a secular filibuster, or maybe even a left-of-center filibuster, and there were some that were already trying to indoctrinate students, and we've seen that for some time. But you've heard people say that I sent my kids off to college and they came back brainwashed. Well, that's sometimes a phrase we use, but I think you're going to find out as we get into this, actual brainwashing techniques sometimes are used, and we've noticed a remarkable change. One is illustrated by this book I'm holding up right now, The Coddling of the American Mind. Now, you might remember we had Jonathan Haidt on the program and we got into some of those issues. And I think it was really important to recognize that the students had changed, but part of that is due to what has happened in the academic realm there as well. And so I wanted you to know more about this. And about 6 months ago, I had a chance to watch the Mike Huckabee Show. And on the program was Dr. Stanley Ridgely, who is the author of the book Brutal Minds. I went and bought a copy of the book, and we've wanted to have him on and are delighted to do so. He is a full professor, clinical professor of management at Drexel University's College of Business. He's also studied, I might mention, at Moscow State University and other institutions as well, a former military intelligence officer. He's actually the faculty sponsor for Turning Point USA, and you may have seen some of his columns in places like Newsmax and American Greatness. I remember his one a couple of years ago, the $36 million question college presidents won't answer, which had to do with, of course, what was happening at Oberlin College. And, of course, there's even a review that was done about his book in American Greatness. So there's all sorts of resources that you can find, and we certainly encourage you to find out more about the book. But Dr. Ridgely, it is just a delight to have you on the program with us today.
2: Well, Kirby, I'm delighted to be here. I've been excited about the opportunity to speak to you and speak to your audience and to talk about this important issue, the decline of American higher education, and what we can do about it.
1: Well, first of all, let's talk about history for just a minute, because there's a time when we were obviously concerned about indoctrination. The academy has always been kind of left of center, but that sets us up to the brainwashing. But there was a time in which obviously indoctrination was taking place. But in just a minute, we're going to talk about how, in some respects, that is a much more deliberate action, is it not?
2: Oh, it certainly is. And what's important is I listened to your Precy, and the folks that you were dealing with who were willing to listen to you, willing to debate you, and those guys were the good liberals, but they constitute the right wing on college campuses now, according to, and I am not on the right wing, I'm on the far right, which is, I find, very surprising. Right now, as you note, the brainwashing is deliberate. It's not just the faculty, it's mainly the bureaucracy and the leftist cant that we have we've grown used to over the last several decades, and not if not more, has now grown even more substantial. Like Samuel Abrams at Sarah Lawrence College did research that shows that the left to right ratio is 6-1 in favor of the left, and in the administration / bureaucracy, it's 12-1. And this is very important because these bureaucrats are engaged in what is called milieu management. That's what they call it, which means messaging students 24/7 on crypto Maoist Marxist ideology, which is its current incarnation is DEI, a term with which people are becoming more and more familiar. So yeah, you are right. It is intentional.
1: And I might just mention, here's a booklet I have on wokeness. And of course, when we do a new booklet on that or critical race theory, some of the others I'm holding up, I might even do one on this book, Brutal Minds. But how we're going to break this down is about the first half hour, we're going to talk about this whole idea of what's happening inside and outside the classroom, and then give you a little bit of a history lesson, which we've talked about before, and that is the left's long march through the institutions. But let's, if we can, define this idea of brainwashing, because that's a term thrown around, but you mean it intentionally because you're talking about a particular kind of way in which brainwashing takes place, because there's a focus there on unfreezing, changing, and then refreezing. Can you kind of explain that to us?
2: Well, yeah, when I say brainwash or thought reform, people kind of, you know, cock an eyebrow and poo-poo it, thinking this is some kind of Manchurian Candidate. I refer to the 1962 film with Frank Sinatra, The Manchurian Candidate, with strobe lights and electrodes. No, it's not. It's a very refined and common technique that is used by the communist Chinese even today. It was developed in the United States by Kurt Lewin back in the 1940s. Unfreezing, changing, and then refreezing refers to the belief system of a target. In this case, college students. It refers to the application of psychological manipulation and behavior modification techniques designed to do what? To change a person's belief system. And they are very upfront about doing this. Kurt Lewin appears in the citations in these books like Teaching for Diversity and Social Justice. And the idea that they're going to manipulate someone's thought processes in a class that is designed to do that, I think people need to understand that we're not talking about, this is not something that happens on the periphery. This happens in classes that are designed to do this. It also happens in seminars and caucuses where a person's sense of self is attacked. First of all, you unfreeze the current belief system by attacking it. And this is called, they call this the phase of defending, where they're intentionally trying to break down the current belief system of a college student, preparing the way to replace it or install a new belief system, one that involves critical consciousness. This is the term they use. Mm-hmm. They draw this from Paulo Freire, a crypto Maoist educator who is very well known on college campuses, kind of a guru. And they attack that belief system, replace it with this new belief system, and then they do what is called refreezing, which is to give the student lots of activities to do that will, I guess it's what it's called, it's going to cause the new belief system to take with the student, so there's no backsliding. And this is the whole process. They're quite upfront about it. You're not going to see it in any kind of public display of candor. You will see it in their books and their articles, and this is what. And they have success articles or feedback articles or to share how well their techniques are working. If I may, Kirby, let me share with you one name in particular, Lisa Spanierman at Arizona State University. She has actually written an article, and I provide this in my own writing. And the article says we can use psychological techniques. She being a psychologist, clinical psychologist. We can use these techniques to create a false sense of guilt in, and she says this, white males. When we do this, it makes them more malleable and ready to do the work of social justice.
1: Let me jump in real quickly because we have to take a break, yeah, sure. But I do want to come back to the issue of guilt, because in the unfreezing stage, there's the establishment of guilt, and in the changing phase, there's a channeling of guilt. So we're going to talk about that because that's very important in everything from critical race theory to wokeness. We'll get into all of that with Stanley Ridgely right after this.

0: This is Viewpoints with Kirby Anderson.
1: Tomorrow is the 4th of July, and I wanted to take a moment to talk about the origin of the ideas in the Declaration of Independence. I've written a short booklet on a biblical view on the Declaration if you would like to read the whole story with documentation. Thomas Jefferson said that many of the ideas in the Declaration came from John Locke. Jefferson also gave credit to other writers and even ideas in the Old Testament. Legal scholar Gary Amos argues that Locke's Two Treatises of Government is simply Samuel Rutherford's Lex Rex in a popularized form. He explains in his book, Defending the Declaration, that the law of nature is God's general revelation of law and creation, which God also supernaturally writes on the hearts of men. This foundation helps explain the tempered nature of the American Revolution. The colonists did not break with England for light and transient causes. They were mindful of Romans 13 that says that we should be in subjection to the governing authorities which were established by God. Yet when they suffered from a long train of abuses and usurpations, they argued that it is the right of the people to alter or to abolish it and to institute a new government. Jefferson also drew from George Mason's Declaration of Rights published on June 6, 1776. The first paragraph states that all men are born equally free and independent and have certain inherent natural rights, among which are the enjoyment of life and liberty and the means of acquiring and possessing property and pursuing and obtaining happiness and safety. The Declaration of Independence is 250 years old. I encourage you to read it to your children and grandchildren. I'm Kirby Anderson, and that's my point of view.
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1: Continue our conversation today about the book Brutal Minds, The Dark World of Left-Wing Brainwashing in Our Universities, written by Dr. Stanley Ridgely, who is with us. And I might just mention that this book has been out for some time. You might be able to find it in your local bookstore, but we have a link so that you can get it in hardback or certainly in Kindle, because there are charts, graphs, and other material that I think work best when you actually can read through it. But Stan, for just a minute, we were talking about this issue of guilt, and I've got in front of me some of the booklets we give out each month to our donors on things like wokeness and critical race theory, the Great Reset, sex and culture. If there's one thing that ties it together, the individuals, the activists trying to promote their particular view, DEI, ESG, critical race theory, whatever it might be, use guilt as a very significant, if you will, kind of almost a mechanism to begin to change people's minds. And that's why I think it's interesting when you go through this process of unfreezing, changing, and refreezing, guilt shows up time and again, doesn't it?
2: Yes, it does. It's absolutely essential to the process or the enterprise of the brainwash inflicted on students on the campus by our social justice warriors, by more and more by our DEI officers. And I've seen it in action, and I participate in them as often as I can, and I certainly have documented the process in Brutal Minds, naming names, telling you how it's done. And I also warn students how to look out for the signs that you're moving into a brainwash session, which may be called, difficult dialogue or courageous conversation or intergroup dialogue or racial caucus. They have very interesting names, and I tell students red flags to watch for. Whenever this is one of these things, of course, is, as you mentioned, guilt. The idea of trying to inflict a false sense of guilt on students for events or incidents for which they have absolutely no responsibility or completely unconnected. Because this idea of sense of guilt weighs on a person, whether it's false guilt or it's real guilt. It weighs on a person. You want to find someone to whom you can pay absolution and absolve yourself of this guilt. And so these folks who are inflicting this notion of false guilt on our students, what do you know? They have a kind of absolution that they grant as well.
1: Let me talk about for just a minute something you got to, and that is there are people that oftentimes call Point of View and they want to know, okay, how can I identify this particular curriculum in the public schools? In this case, we're talking about universities, but this is still helpful because you can go through, as you do on pages 60 and 61, talking about the tells or the red flags, and that's when a program is described as a dialogue, or we want to learn about equity, we want to learn about race, whatever it might be, or you can certainly ask, well, do they have informed consent forms? Well, no, we don't need any of that. Or when you walk into some of those situations and they start hitting you with all those issues, I find this helpful because if you have a young person's come back from college, you can say, did you ever run into these 4 points? And they would probably say, yes. Or if you are maybe a student, you could read through those yourself and know what to look for. So in some respects, you're not just giving us kind of a philosophical overview, you're giving us some ways to avoid the future dangers that come from some of the kinds of programs that we find in the universities.
2: Yeah, exactly right. I do provide as much as I can useful information for the average person who doesn't really want to delve down deep into what they're doing. But here's how you can recognize when you're in a brainwash situation, because obviously they're not going to say, hey, welcome to our brainwash situation here. We're going to change your point of view. We're going to change your mind. We're going to attack your belief system, destabilize it, and replace it with ours. No, they don't say that. No, but what they have to do is they have 3 phases. The unfreezing phase is they're going to try to gain your trust. And I think the trust, you mentioned guilt. Well, trust is absolutely essential for the brainwash to succeed, for these people who are facilitators, instructors, sometimes faculty. Gain the trust of the student. And they have very distinct techniques they use, very much like American-style cults. The Unification Church, the Moonies, they use what is called love bombing. And they bomb a person, a potential recruit, with a sense of acceptance, uncritical acceptance of a person, giving them the sense of a warmth and receptivity. They feel more belonging than they've ever felt in their entire life, even with their family, because a good family offers criticism whenever you're growing up. So this kind of Mooney-style love bombing, and they use the term peace and unity, mm-hmm. our own social justice people use the terms inclusion and belonging. It's very creepy, if you ask me. And the facilitator has techniques that they are instructed to use. I know this is these instructions. I'm members of the various groups of the student affairs people, so I get inside information that they get. And they use terms like, we want you to make yourself vulnerable. We want you to self-disclose, to create a sense of trust with the group, of course, being fellow students. But you have no reason to trust these people, and you certainly have no reason to trust someone who very quickly wants to gain your trust. And they want you to do this through various means, interrogation games, like the privilege walk. They want you to engage in a game. Well, it's not a competitive game. It's a revelation game. It's an interrogation game which dupes you into revealing personal, private information about you, yourself, your family, your income, your friends, and then they turn that information against you when they're basically moving into the changing phase. They're trying to get you to confess to your white guilt, to your white supremacy, to your complicity in a system that's really never really specified, to a system of oppression. They're trying to get you to buy into a primitive, Manichaean kind of system of oppressors and oppressed, exploiters and exploited, good and evil. And they're putting you on the wrong side of that dichotomy. And they say that the only way you can get the exculpation for your sins, the expiation of your sins, is to change your mind, abandon your false consciousness, step over the line, embrace this notion of critical consciousness, that you are a sinner in our doctrinaire scheme, and begin to work for social justice in the way that we lay out for you.
1: Yes.
2: So that's how you can, so the tells you say on the pages 60, I think 60 and 61, are tell you how to avoid this, tell you how to recognize this. Cock an eyebrow. Do not abandon your skepticism and your critical thinking skills. In fact, this is the time to turn them on and to be wary, because, I'm never in my classroom. I find this very, very bizarre. I never come into my class and say, hey, we want to establish trust here. I want you to disclose. I want you to reveal. I want you to make yourself vulnerable. No. In fact, I tell my students the exact opposite. You have to keep, you're not transparent. You don't want to be read like a book, because there are a lot of people out there who do not mean you well. And a lot of those people are on the college campus, I'm afraid to say. They're the brutal minds we have to deal with.
1: Mm. You do have a section, of course, on extract the confession, unfreezing, then mm-hmm. destabilizing the belief system, and then eventually the explosive epiphany, and eventually doing the work. So in some respects, it goes from...

0: basically abandon your ability to think critically and embrace communism. It's like, it is like this epiphany that all your questions are answered, at least superficially. And it's like a blinding light comes and you begin to, and you confess your sins. The communist Chinese try to create the same situation, tried to do so in the 50s and 60s, with certainly with Western prisoners, and certainly with their own intellectuals during the Cultural Revolution, to create this situation where you realize, well, I've been wrong all this time. I finally, the repetition of your cant and your doctrine, I have revealed, the truth has been revealed to me, and I realize my sins, and I've come to the faith, which is the belief system that they've got ready and waiting for you there. So yeah, I want to emphasize the fact that this is in action right now, that these instructional manuals, the things that I've talked about, the unfreezing, the changing, and the refreezing, this is what they do. They claim they do it. They say they do it. They're proud they do it, and they're very proud of how well they do
1: it. Yes.
0: And there's one person, in fact, I'm not shy about naming names. Her name is Sherry K. Watt, University of Iowa. She has a plan on how she teaches how she can attack the sense of self, the sense of identity of her students. This is absolutely crucial to destabilize the belief system. And you have to do this in order to affect this change of belief system. She targets a person's sense of self. She targets the identity by providing what she calls new information. Now, of course, counter information or contrary information is not permitted. I've been in situations like this where the instructors have established ground rules. And of course, the ground rules for discussion means that you can't disagree with them.
1: Yes.
0: And it's phenomenal. I mean, it's phenomenal when you think about it, how efficient it is and how effective it is.
1: We're going to take a break. We have a lot more to cover, and we will continue our conversation on Brutal Minds right after these important messages.
2: It almost seems like we live in a different world from many people in positions of authority. They say men can be women and women men. People are prosecuted differently or not at all depending on their politics. Criminals are more valued and rewarded than law-abiding citizens. It's so overwhelming, so demoralizing. You feel like giving up. But we can't. We shouldn't. We must not. As Winston Churchill said to Britain in the darkest days of World War II, never give in, never give in, never, never, never, never yield to force, never yield to the apparently overwhelming might of the enemy. 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

0: I'm Liz Kramer with Mission Network News. Lebanon remains a key battlefield in the war between the United States and Iran. An agreement signed last week seeks to end fighting in southern Lebanon by empowering the military to disarm Iran's proxy, Hezbollah. Lebanon's paying a heavy price for Hezbollah's war. Over 4,000 people have been killed and more than a million displaced. Heart for Lebanon brings relief aid and the love of Jesus to those in need. You can find your place in the story at missionnews.org. Then America turns 250 today, marking 25 decades of religious freedom. Executive Director of the Alliance for the Unreached, David Boghossian, reminds us that this gift is not universal, as thousands of unreached people groups around the world await religious freedom and gospel access. So while you celebrate America's religious freedom, would you remember those who have yet to experience it? You've been listening to Mission Network News, a service of One Way Ministries. I'm Ruth Kramer.
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0: no one will ever know. Have you ever been tempted to think that you can keep sin secret? One result of the computer age is that we think it's easy to keep our sin quiet, whether it means looking at pornography, sharing intimate things with a stranger, or pirating other people's property. But there's really no such thing as private sin. The Old Testament calls God El Roy, the God who sees. Proverbs 15 tells us the eyes of the Lord are everywhere, keeping watch on the wicked and the good. Are you indulging in any secret sins? Are you pure in your private moments? We are protected from sin by the fear of the Lord, that constant conscious sense that God is there and is watching. Ask God to help you say no to secret sin, and then obey Him, knowing that El Roy, the God who sees, also sees your faithfulness. With Seeking Him, I'm Nancy DeMoss Wagamuth.
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1: Hello, and welcome to Kids Talk. I'm Uncle Aaron, and happy birthday, America.
2: That's right. I'm Aunt Amber, and this weekend, we are celebrating the 250th birthday of the United States of America.

0: Boys and girls, do you know why we celebrate the 4th of July, or what is known as Independence Day? It's a day to remember the beginning of our country, the start of a free country, one that was the first ever of its kind that anyone can worship God freely without being afraid of being punished. Not only that, but here in America, anyone could own their own property, have freedom to say what they believed, and so much more.
1: July 4th commemorates the day in 1776 that our nation declared its independence. It was no longer under the authority of Great Britain. On that day, 250 years ago, several citizens gathered together to sign the Declaration of Independence, penned by Mr. Thomas Jefferson and adopted by Congress.
0: You would think that signing such a document meant that the battles were over and wars fought were won, but even though the people celebrated and rang the Liberty Bell loud and clear that day, the wars and battles still raged on and needed to be fought and won. This day gave them an encouragement that they needed to continue on fighting for their freedom.
1: Our history has been weaved with sadness, tears, hope, love, bravery, and courage. The battles were over against the British, but now the Americans had to fight for freedom from within. The Civil War, a war fought for the end to slavery and decisions of states' rights, happened and ended 89 years after the Declaration of Independence.
0: We may have things in our past that we're not very proud of, but we as a nation have become stronger in so many ways. We have fought and won wars. We've aided other countries when they've needed it. We fought against terrorism, and we continue to fight for what is right. But remember, this freedom does not come free. American soldiers' lives have been given for the freedoms that we enjoy.
1: Boys and girls, God gave us the privileges and freedoms that we have here in this country. He has allowed us to live here in safety for so long. May we never forget this. May we never forget what our country was founded on. Our forefathers founded our country based on principles found in God's Word. May we never forget that.
0: I know that we celebrated America's birthday this week, but we also have some kids' birthdays this week.
1: That's right. Let's get started with July 4th. Happy birthday to Maxwell Aspirus, Everly Gullickson, Lemiel Bernard, Micah Lindke, and Eliana Giermey. On the 5th, we have Titus Yoder and Nehemiah Decker. Happy birthday to you both. And on the 6th, we have Malachi Cruitt, Juniper Keppert, Luke Krieger, Patrick Sapala, Zach Jennings, Ethan Gunther, Ona Perkins, Elijah Bazikian, Ivy Sanders, and graduate Allie Renner. Happy birthday.
0: Happy birthday on the 7th to Adeline Stanton, Rachel Pleckelman, Tora McFarlane, Nora Winia, and Greta Siegman. On the 8th, we celebrate with Violet Nesbitt, Theodore Kohler, William Yoder, Eric Holfelder, and graduate turning 12, Logan Greer. And happy birthday on the 9th to Elizabeth Reagan, Ephraim Yoder, Renee Gehring, Elijah Hawkins, Vincent Williams, Addie Belcher, Emmalyn Holte.
1: Wrapping this week up on the 10th, we have Thaddeus Schweigel, Daniel Tubbs, Jubilee Muscanero, Ruth Perkins, Barrett Jondal, and several graduates, Miriam Scavone, Avery Parrish, Isaiah Crick, and Tinsley Thompson. Happy birthday to our 12-year-olds.
0: And happy birthday to all of you from all of us here at Kids Talk. 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
0: We would love to wish you a happy birthday right here on the radio.
1: On the side of the Liberty Bell is a reference to Leviticus 25:10, which says, "And ye shall hallow the 50th year and proclaim liberty throughout all the land unto all the inhabitants thereof. It shall be a jubilee unto you, And ye shall return every man unto his possession, and ye shall return every man unto his family.
0: This verse is talking about the Israelites being able to reclaim their family's land, for indentured servants to be freed, and for debts to be cleared. This reminded the Israelites that God alone was Lord and owner, both of them and their lands. They were only the renters.
1: Our forefathers wanted us to remember the same thing. Liberty is only given by our Creator, just as it says in the Declaration of Independence. We hold these truths to be self-evident, that all men are created equal, that they are endowed by their Creator with certain unalienable rights, that among these are life, liberty, and the pursuit of happiness.

0: top of the morning to you. My name is Philip the Fox.
1: Hi, I'm Spring Squirrel, and I want to invite you along for a story in the forest.

0: Hi there. We've been waiting for you. We're going to have fun and learn something too. Because it's time for Fables of Faith. Here are your friends, Uncle Van, Christy, and Bud.
1: Faithfulness. What does that word sound like? Bud, what does that word sound like?
2: Full of faith.
1: Full of faith. That's what it means. It means that you're full of faith. And do you think we could do so many more things for the Lord if we were really full of faith and really trusted Him?
2: Yeah. Mm-hmm.
1: Let's take a look in on the forest today and see what kind of an example we had about faithfulness. You wanna?
2: Okay.
1: Yeah. Okey-doke.

0: absolutely.
1: Boy, they were delicious.
2: Look, these are the best apples I've ever tasted in a long time, McKelvey.
0: Quite right.
1: Just what I was going to say, Squinty.
3: Sure was nice of you to invite me over, McKelvey.
4: Well, as I said, Bruce, you're welcome as the flowers of spring anytime.
2: How many can we have, McKelvey?
4: As many as you like.
2: Oh, boy.
4: Take what you want, and if that's not enough, come back for more.
3: Oh, now, that's very, very generous of you.
4: Oh, I'm sure that you'd all do the same for me.
2: Oh, I would, McKelvey.
3: I, for one, am delighted that I chose apples as a means of explaining our last word.
1: Well,
2: I don't mind it either. Mm.
1: Yeah, even I can understand what you were talking about.
2: Mm. Oh, you know, speaking of goodness, I'll bet these apples would be... Oh, be really good chopped up with some walnuts, huh? Hmm.
4: See, that sounds like a good combination. Let's try it sometime.
3: Yeah. Well, I can't get over the progress you all have made. I've never seen a Unity Club with more unity in it.
5: Well, I suppose you might say that a real teacher must be a real pupil, Old Owl, eh? We've learned so much by just attempting to explain to Bruce what our bylaws mean.
4: And we've almost run through the whole lot of them.
3: Yes.
1: What's the next one, McKelvey?
4: Oh, let's see. There was love, joy, peace, patience, gentleness, goodness, faithfulness.
3: Now... this one will take some consideration.
5: Oh, I don't know. I think you're absolutely right. This will take some thought.
3: Now, Bruce, would you like to venture a guess?
6: Not me, Old Owl. I never knew anybody well enough to have faith in them, and I never trusted anybody enough to try to be faithful to them.
3: Well... so much for the negative side. Anyone want to give it a try?
4: I think Bruce has something there, even though he didn't say it.
3: Oh? Well, what do you mean, McKelvey?
4: Well, faith is a two-way thing.
3: Yes?
4: Now, a person has to be worthy of faith in order for another to prove himself faithful. Mm-hmm. Bruce was never faithful because... we never proved ourselves worthy of his faithfulness.
5: Well, it seems to me that we're defining with definitions again.
3: Well, you're partly right, Philip. Although there is truth to what McKelvey is saying. I've given each of you little tests of faith from time to time, and for the most part, you all responded quite well.
4: Say, weren't you sort of testing our faith that time you invited us over to your house for supper and told us you wouldn't feed us?
5: But also said that we wouldn't go away hungry?
4: Yeah.
3: Yes, that's right. I wanted to see whether or not you had faith in my words.
1: But how was that a test of faith? You said to come over, and we did.
3: You did, Bo. The rest didn't come over until they talked with you, and you strengthened their faith.
1: That's right. After I told them I had plenty to eat, they all came over.
3: Yes, I say.
5: But here again, we're discussing experiences rather than the term.
3: Yes, Philip, but you can't separate a growing faith from experience. Each time you exercise your faith in one direction... it makes it that much easier the next time.
5: Granted, but we still haven't defined faith yet.
3: Oh, well, now, how would you define it, Philip?
5: Oh, well, I don't know. There must be some trust there somewhere, I suppose.
3: Yes, there is that, but it's much more than that, lad.
6: But aren't they the same, Old Owl? I always thought faith and trust meant the same thing.
3: Well, not exactly. Let me tell you a little story.
2: Well, sure, I like your story.
3: All right. Once there were two raccoons on their way home after a day in the woods.
1: As they
3: returned, they came to the river and the spot where they usually crossed. Now, it seems that the rain had swollen the river, mm-hmm. and the log, which they usually crossed on, was washed away.
2: Oh, what did they do?
0: How did they get across?
4: How did they get across there?
3: As they were standing there, trying to decide what to do, along came a big bear. A friendly one, like Bo.
1: Like me?
2: Yeah, like you.
3: That's right, Bo. When he saw what the trouble was, he offered his services. A free ride across the river on his back.
2: Oh, boy,
1: well, they take it.
4: Well, what happened?
1: Yes.
4: Did they, get on his back and go?
3: I've never tried it, but it must have been. Here's where the difference between faith and trust come in. The first raccoon said, "Oh, I know you're big and strong, Mr. Bear, and I've heard of your reputation. I've no doubt that you can get me safely to the other side, but I think I'll go on upstream and see if I can find another bridge."
2: Oh, that wasn't very smart of that raccoon.
3: Well, that's what he did. Yes, sir. All right, now, the second raccoon knew exactly what the first one knew, but he put his trust into gear, and he jumped right up on the bear's back and was across in no time.
6: You mean you can trust someone and not have faith in them?
3: Well, I'm saying that the faith causes the trust to become reality. Now, both raccoons trusted the bear, but only the second one got the benefit from the trust because he put everything he had on the bear, including himself.
1: Then we really have to try out our faith every morning, don't we?
3: Well, how's that, Bo?
1: Well, Owl said that the second raccoon just jumped up on the bear's back and didn't ask any questions.
3: Yes, that's right, Bo.
1: Then, like I said, we exercise our faith every morning when we get up.
4: I still don't get you, Bo.
1: Well, how many of you, before you get out of bed in the morning, ever look down at the floor and worry about whether it's gonna hold you up?
4: Hold us up. Now, come
1: see,
4: on.
1: See, none of y'all bet. You jump out of bed and there you are, standing on the floor.
5: Oh, I think I see what you mean, old boy. In other words, real faith, because of past experience, comes without question.
1: Right.
3: Well, yes, I'd say that you fellas are getting a pretty good grasp of the term. There is one element that you're overlooking, though.
2: What's that?
4: Let's hear it.
3: Well, we've mentioned it, but it must be emphasized in order for the term to be completely understood. Now, in both cases mentioned, the story of the raccoons and Bo's example, something very important happened.
6: What was it, Old Owl?
3: Well, now, let's suppose that our friend the raccoon had consented to let the bear carry him across.
2: Right.
3: But told the bear he could only carry his legs across while his arms held tightly to a tree.
4: Oh, now, that would have been impossible.
3: Now, just suppose when you got out of bed, you just put your feet lightly on the floor while the rest of you stayed in bed.
6: But you couldn't do that. You'd either have to get all the way out or stay all the way in.
3: Yes.
5: And the raccoon would either have to get all of himself on the bear's back or stay off completely.
3: Yes, exactly.
6: Then real faith means you have to put your whole self into it, right?
3: Yes, that's it. Faith requires the whole person. And it's impossible to exercise faith in any other way.
5: I say, even though I feel that I understand it better, this one will be most difficult to live by.
4: But, Owl, now, we've had faith, but the word is faithfulness. Is there a difference between faith and faithfulness?
3: Yes, there is, in a sense, but we learn the proper term first. Now, all we have to do is...
4: Squiddy-lad, what's wrong?
2: I think I ate too many of your apples, and I've got a tummy ache. I'm sorry, lad. That's too bad.
4: Here, lad, lie down right here.
5: I'll go get you some medicine.
4: Oh, yeah.
6: Yes, you'll be right back.
5: Let me help you recover.
4: Here you are, lad. Take some of this.
5: Take it easy now.
2: Oh, thanks, McKelvey.
3: I don't mean to be laughing at Squinty's situation, but he's given us a good example of our word.
4: How do you mean, Olaf?
2: My stomach's killing me.
3: Well, Squinty, I'm sorry, lad, but you see, you ate so many apples. Now you're very aware of their presence.
2: No, you better believe that.
3: We who have eaten one or two, remember we ate them, but we don't feel any difference.
6: You mean that faithfulness makes you feel as if you have a bad tummy ache?
4: Oh, no. I think I see what Old Owl means. In other words, the more we exercise faith, the more we become aware of it,
3: yes,
4: right?
3: Yes. And the more we have, the more it controls us. Just as those apples are sort of controlling Squinty at present.
2: Oh, stop laughing, Old Owl.
3: I'm sorry.
1: Hey, if we were all as full of faith as Squinty is of apples, this would be some unity club.
3: Yes. Faith isn't something we just nibble at. But unlike apples, the more you get, the lighter you feel.

0: Do you think you have a lot of faith? Do you think you're full of faith?
1: No, not really.
0: Are you, Christy? Do you think we're as full of faith as we should be?
2: No.
0: When you have faith, you know what you're doing? You're taking your own burdens and putting them on the Lord. And the Lord takes those burdens from you. What if a bird, before he jumped off of the limb, started worrying about, oh, I wonder if I can fly, I wonder if I can fly. But he can fly because the Lord created him to fly. And yet there are things that the Lord's told us to do that we just don't have the faith to do it. We should be just as full of faith so that it controls us and we are aware of its presence. We have a lot of work to do, don't we, in having faith in the Lord. But it's something that if people see it in us, they can say, he's a Christian, and I'd like to become a Christian. Because if this is what faith can do in his life, it can change my life too. And is that what it's all about? Right. That's what it's all about.
3: We sure are glad you were with us today, and we hope you had a good time with Uncle Van, Christy, Bud, and all our forest friends. Why don't you plan to be here with us next week for more Fables of Faith? Bye for now.

0: 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But shouldn't a faith perspective shed a lot more light? 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
5: Hey, Steve. Sorry I'm late.
6: So, first day on the job, huh? Man, am I glad you made it down here, Dylan.
5: So am I, sir. Thanks for accepting me.
6: You bet. We love interns here at iTech. Do you understand what we're trying to accomplish here this morning?
5: Well, we're measuring a lift generated by this wing.
6: Normally, we would use a wind tunnel to do this, but since we don't have one, we're doing it the old-fashioned way. As we drive the car down the runway, this wing is going to try to lift. These tubes here in the mount, they'll guide it.
5: Well, what's that thing?
6: That allows me to adjust the pitch of the wing. I can tip it up or down, which obviously affects the lift. So, you ready?
5: Yep.
6: I took the hatchback off the car so that I can kneel back here and adjust the pitch. But don't worry, I've got a harness so I can't fall out. All right, Dylan, go ahead and start up. Let's do this.
7: Hey, Steve.
6: What's up, Ron?
7: It's time for staff meeting. You're not taking off, are you?
6: No. We're just going to make a quick run down the taxiway, and I'll be right back.
7: All right.
6: Okay, Dylan, let's drive to the end of the taxiway. Now, why don't you start out about 20 miles an hour, okay?
5: Roger.
6: Okay, let's go faster. What's our speed now?
8: 35.
6: It should be lifting by now. Hey, Dylan, tell you what, let's try 40. No, go ahead, let's try 45.
8: We're at 45.
6: Well, the wing's not moving yet. Dylan, let's try 50.
9: We're so glad you've joined us for this special episode of the Brinkman Adventures. As the vehicle approaches 50 miles an hour, the experimental wing remains stuck in its mount on the roof of the car. Let's rejoin the men as they speed down the Marion County runway.
8: Okay, I'm at 50.
6: I don't know what's going on here, Dylan. Go ahead and take it on up to 55 if you have room.
8: Okay. Steve, I don't know. It's starting to...
7: They were testing that wing over there. It flew off its mount and hit him on the side of his head.
10: Did someone lay him on the asphalt like this?
7: We did.
10: You kept his neck stationary?
7: Yes, we were real careful.
10: That's good. He's still bleeding. I need more gauze and tape.
11: Here you go. Steve, can you hear me?
6: I can't feel my feet, and my hands are tingling.
11: We're gonna take care of you.
10: Okay, I've got it. I'm done. Let's move him.
12: No, Stevie boy, not this time.
13: Can I come when I'm six?
12: You can come when you can swim. If I ever have to make a forced landing in a river, I would need to know that you can swim.
13: Okay. Are you doing the bucket job today?
12: Yes, we are.
13: What you giving them this time?
12: A chicken.
13: That's funny. Dad?
12: Yes, son?
13: I heard the Waldani kill people.
12: That's true. They don't know Jesus. They haven't learned how to walk his path.
13: Will they try to hurt you?
12: I don't know. I hope not.
13: Will you shoot them if they try?
12: No, I couldn't do that. They don't know Jesus yet. If they died, they wouldn't go to heaven.
13: But...
12: if we die, we'll be with Jesus. Son, in the army, soldiers are taught that they may have to give their life in battle fighting for their country. Jesus is much, much more important to me than a country. If a soldier is willing to give his life, how could I do any less for our Savior? If he wants me to die while serving him, I'm more than willing. Can you understand that, Stevie boy?
13: I think so.
14: Revelation 21:4. And God shall wipe away all tears from their eyes, and there shall be no more death, neither sorrow, nor crying. Neither shall there be any more pain, for the former things are passed away.

0: Boy, boy.
1: I don't want to be here, Mommy.
0: It's okay, dear.
1: I never got to go with him. I'm never going to see him again.
0: I know, honey.
1: He's gone. It's over. Now what? What do we do, Mommy?
0: I don't know what's next. But I know God has a plan.
2: Is the patient secure?
3: Affirmative. We are ready for takeoff.
4: Here you go. Steve, can you hear me? We're gonna take care of you.
2: Hospital, this is 34 X-ray. We have the patient on board. ETA 15 minutes. Do you copy?
0: Yes, Rachel. I copy. How are you doing?
5: Dayume has told me it's safe for a male to come in and stay with the Waldani now. She'd like us to send her son, Sam, back in. She also thinks that they'd accept Stevie.
0: Stevie boy? Won't the men worry that he'll want to avenge Nate when he grows up?
5: They know that they killed Stevie boy's father, but the majority of them are convinced that we don't want vengeance. It seems like they've reached a turning point. They are deciding to follow what we've been teaching them about forgiveness and not taking revenge.
0: Rachel, do you really think it's safe for him? He's only 9.
5: I do. I also think Stevie would be a good playmate for Sam. Sam knows both Spanish and the Waldani language, so he'd help Stevie communicate. Do you think he'd want to come?
1: Yes, he'd want to come.
0: Oh, hi, Stevie boy. Apparently the answer is a yes. Okay, Rachel. I trust your instincts. When does he leave?
6: Remember, Stevie, even though they share everything, never touch a warrior's blowgun. That's one of the big no-nos here. And the darts have poison on the tip, so don't poke yourself with them. Otherwise, you'll take a long nap and maybe never wake up.
1: Ugh.
6: The Waldani call me Star. They want to call you Babe.
1: Babe?
6: Are you ready? Here they come, Stevie. Now, they've never seen a white boy before. This will be interesting.
1: What is she doing?
6: Checking to see if your glasses are growing out of your head.
1: Hey! Why'd you do that?
6: I told them you were a boy, but I guess they didn't believe me.
1: Hey! Wow, Sam. How do you guys climb the tree so fast?
7: Take the vine and loop it several times. Put it around your feet. Like this. Here, you do it.
1: Okay.
7: Hug the tree. See, that's it. Okay. Who shoot the legs like when you stand up? Bueno.
1: This is cool. It's not that hard. But, Sam, how do I get down?
7: No, Stevie, not like that. Oh, you let go.
8: Stevie boy, are you okay?
1: Yes.
6: Next time, keep hugging as you go down.
1: Got it.
6: Minkai, he's never lived in the jungle, so he doesn't know these things. You, having spear, killed his father. Who do you think should teach him how to live?
1: Where did the monkeys go?
7: Look up there, see them?
1: Watch this.
7: Wow, you come very close. That's a nice blowgun. Where'd you get it?
1: Minkai's son let me use it.
7: You're in trouble. That's a warrior's blowgun.
1: I tried to say no, but he handed it to me.
7: You're gonna get nettled for that.
1: Nettled?
7: Yeah, the whole tribe's gonna watch while a couple of grandmothers slap you with nettles all over your body.

0: Stevie boy, how was your day?
1: Fine. We went monkey hunting.
0: Did you guys get one?
1: I almost hit one.
0: Well, good job. Did you borrow Sam's blowgun?
1: No.
0: Did you make one of your own?
1: No.
0: Then where'd you get one?
1: I used Minkai's.
0: Oh, no. Where is it now?
1: In his house. I put it back.
0: Oh, great. Hello, Minkai.
2: I bought a tuming and the guru. Now, my get a room of tuming on me and came mine.
3: Thanks for calling tonight. So, is he behaving himself?
0: For the most part.
3: Is he being respectful?
0: He's being very respectful, Marge.
3: And how's Sam doing?
0: Great. They're both fitting in well.
3: How about the men? Do they seem okay with the boys?
0: Well, something interesting happened, Marge.
3: What do you mean?
0: Minkai commented on how helpless Stevie is in the jungle. He can't do this, he can't do that. He asked me, who's going to teach him how to live?
3: What did you say?
0: I said, having Spear killed his father, who do you say should teach him how to live? When I asked that, he just walked away. But then, tonight, he came back and said, it's true. Having Spear killed his father, I myself will teach him how to live.
3: Praise God. That's amazing, Rachel.
1: Sam? Wait up! Sam! Sam! Where'd you go? You guys! Oh, Lord. I'm lost. Please help me. I don't know where to go. Sam! No. Huh? Minkai? Is that you?

0: you sleeping?
1: No. Well, I guess, sort of, I suppose.
0: Today when I got lost, Minkai scared me by making a jaguar call.
1: How?
0: By making a jaguar call.
1: No, he was signaling you. They use a jaguar call during the day to communicate with each other in the jungle.
0: Then he was helping me?
1: Well, sort of, I guess.
0: Why didn't he just call my name?
1: Probably because he wanted you to feel like you were finding your own way.
0: Why would he do that?
1: I suppose he didn't want you to feel embarrassed.
0: That I got lost?
1: Yes. He wants you to learn.
0: Why is he being so nice to me?
1: I think God gave him a special love for you, Stevie boy.
0: Really?
2: Aunt Rachel!
1: Yeah?
2: People are yelling. What are they saying?
1: They're saying, if you come to spear us, we won't spear back.
3: We're walking God's path now.
2: Who are they talking to?
1: Probably one of the other tribes. The Adaminani. Downriver, Adani.
2: Should we run to Minkai's house, Aunt Rachel? What should we do? Aunt Rachel? You're sleeping?
4: Wake up, buddy. Are you still with us? Steve?
3: I'm here.
4: How many fingers?
3: I can't feel my feet.
4: We're getting you to the hospital now. Just hang in there.
5: 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I have other traffic in the area. Please divert to a heading of 360.
6: 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We are a medevac helicopter with injured patient inbound. Permission to continue flying directly to hospital helipad.
5: Medevac helicopter, 34 X-ray, standby. Attempting to divert the other traffic and give you a straight in.
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8: Hello, this is Steve.
9: Hey, Steve. Phil here. Wondering if this afternoon would be a good time for me to swing by the office. I have those numbers.
8: Not today, Phil. I'm at the Orlando airport right now. I'm picking up Aunt Rachel. She's just getting here from Quito.
9: How's she doing?
8: Well, not very good. She's having cancer surgery, you know.
9: Sorry to hear that.
8: After surgery, she's going to be returning to get treatment in Quito. You know, Aunt Rachel, she just has to get back to the jungle.
9: Yeah.
8: About those numbers, Phil. Hey, why don't you give me the short version? I'm really curious.
9: I don't know. They're asking a million, but I just don't see it yielding the internal rate of return you're after. Probably only 20%.
8: Why don't you set up an appointment with them and we'll talk?
10: Stevie!
8: Thanks for the call, Phil.
10: Over here.
9: Take care, Steve.
8: Hey, welcome to Florida, Aunt Rachel. Here, I'll take that.
1: Thank you.
8: How are you feeling?
1: The Wadani radioed Quito from Tonyampare this morning and told me they found your daddy's airplane.
11: Wait. Dad, I think I'm getting a strong signal.
8: Man, there's definitely something down here. Let's dig.
11: This has got to be from the plane.
8: It's loose. Hey, you pull over there and I'll pull over here.
11: What is it?
8: Man, I think this is the mounting structure for the back seats of the plane.
11: Dad, I think Koba might have just found something too.
12: Oh, Baba, money,
8: Koba, avoy. No way! Wow, this is the nameplate from the side of Dad's plane. And look, the paint's still on it. After 40 years in the river, this is a miracle. Wow, we have found 5-6 Henry. Jenny? Jen, can you get that? Jenny? Hello?
10: Steve?
8: Yes?
10: Steve, this is Dr. Ringenberg in Ecuador. I'm sorry to have to tell you this, but your Aunt Rachel died. I think it would be good if someone from the family could come to Quito. Remember, down here we only have 24 hours. She has to be buried in the village. If you don't hurry, the authorities will make us bury her here in Quito.
8: Okay. All right. Thanks for the call, Doc. Hey, I'm going to try my best to be there by tomorrow. Man, I'm going to miss her too. Ore bang boto wa harikemo dayume. Dayuma, I eat your pig meat very, very well.
12: Now, Star, who is dead, being buried, we say, you come live with us.
8: Star being dead, her house now is my house. You calling me, I can come and live here with you from time to time. You calling me.
12: We say come again, live with us, bringing wife and children.
8: Speaking to Wangungi, the creator, and my wife Onginkamo, if they both see it well, then I will surely come.
12: Already having spoken to Wangungi, I know he see it well.
13: Come take us here.
8: Nemo
13: Pari, do you copy?
8: Nemo Pari, Nemo Pari, Bravo Tango Sierra. I copy. Go ahead, Jenny.
13: Bravo Tango Sierra. Steve, we just got a call from Kiwato. Apparently there's a young woman there who delivered a baby yesterday. Her bleeding hasn't stopped. The women here say she needs to go to the Shell Hospital. Can you get her there this afternoon?
8: Nemo Pari, are we sure that this isn't another one of those free ride to town deals? It happened twice last week. You copy?
13: I don't know. The calls seem pretty urgent. I think they really need our help.
8: Okay, Nimpari, can do. But I'll need some people out at the airstrip to help me drop the fuel and to unload the plane. I will have room for one patient and one caregiver. But, you copy, I'm going to have to be off for Kiwato ASAP.
14: What happened with that woman? Is she all right?
8: You know, I think she's going to be okay, but she was really in shock when I picked her up. She looked really, really bad. That was a good call on your part, Jenny.
14: What's the plan for tomorrow?
8: Oh, same old, I guess. I've got to fly some medicine to Kawariuno, then there's a teacher at Kawariuno who needs to go to Kiwato. And you know, as long as I'm in Kiwato, I might as well pick up that smoked tapir meat that Minkai's been asking about.
14: He's persistent.
8: Yeah, he sure is.
14: Steve, we've been here for about a year. One of the reasons we came was to help the Wadani learn how to do things for themselves. You know, I still don't understand much of what's being said, but I can tell that instead of the people doing more, they're getting you to do more. If we're not careful, we're going to start making them dependent on us, the very opposite of why we came down here.
8: You know, thanks for saying that, Jenny. Today, when I got Omenkiri to the hospital, you know, I should have been happy, but I wasn't. I mean, I'm happy that she lived and I'm happy that I could help, but, you know, that should have been Tamantha flying. It should have been Tamantha that saved her life. You're right. I'm just too busy doing too much for them instead of taking the time to teach them. Oh! Ow! Jenny! Jenny!
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6: Copy that.
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0: Well, we've had it up to 104, and it gets there really fast.
1: Look at that thing land. Smooth.
0: We think it'll probably do about 110 miles an hour. It does 0 to 60 in about 3.9 seconds.
1: That's astounding. And it flies. Unbelievable. Nice landing.
2: Thanks. She's handling really well, Steve. Flies like a dream. I think we'll be ready for the show up in Oshkosh.
1: Maverick doesn't use foot pedals to steer, does it?
2: It has foot pedals if you want to fly it like a normal powered parachute. But you can also fly it using the steering wheel. And that is one of the coolest features of this aircraft.
1: Just like in the movies. So, what's the application?
0: Well, I grew up with tribal people in Ecuador. For years, I've looked for the perfect aircraft to meet their needs. Something suitable for a jungle environment. You know, something that they could fly.
1: You think they can pilot?
0: I know they can. iTech took a powered parachute down there and trained a Waurani warrior named Tamantha to fly it. He's become a really skilled pilot.
1: Wow. I wouldn't have thought.
0: But we wanted something even better for them. Something that they could drive down rough roads and, when the road ends, that they could take off and fly. The Maverick has this ability like a powered parachute, but it's also twice as fast and can take a much larger payload.
1: Great job, Steve. This has been inspiring. When I saw the article in Practical Mechanics, I knew I had to do a piece on you guys.
2: Hey, Steve, you want to take her up this morning?
0: No, Troy. Gene just finished the mount for that fixed wing. He bolted it onto the roof of that old hatchback that we've got out back.
2: On the hatchback? Nice. That'll get you some double takes.
0: Yeah, I want to do a preliminary test this morning.
3: Hey, Steve. Sorry I'm late.
0: So, first day on the job, huh? Man, am I glad you made it down here, Dylan.
3: So am I, sir. Thanks for accepting me.
0: You bet.
4: Easy. Easy.
3: I got it.
4: Patient has head trauma. He's been slipping in and out of consciousness. Said he can't feel his feet. Suspect a spinal injury. I've observed a limited movement in his hands. Name is Steve Saint.
5: Okay, we'll take him from here. Thanks, guys. Let's get you inside, Mr. Saint.
6: You've been listening to The Brinkman Adventures, and we're so glad you've joined us for this special episode. From growing up in the Amazon rainforest to running a successful business and inventing a flying car, Steve Saint has led an incredible life. Through it all, he's trusted God to write his story. Was this the final chapter? To find out, you'll need to listen to part two of a Saint's story. While some details have been modified slightly, this episode is based on real accounts and real people.
7: 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I'm Carl Kirby. We're talking about the extraordinary blue whale. 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This colossal gentle giant is no slowpoke. Even though it weighs over 200,000 pounds, the blue whale can move at speeds of over 30 miles an hour. That's five times faster than Olympian Michael Phelps. 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They can cover hundreds of miles before stopping for a bite to eat. You might be thinking, who cares? Well, this allows this massive mammal to migrate from the cooler polar waters to the tropics, where they mate and give birth in warmer water for their young. By not stopping, they'll cover thousands of miles very quickly. There's no way these design features could have just happened by accident.
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0: Achievement is the result of continual effort. There's a thin line between failure and success. Often, people throw up their hands in defeat when, with a little more effort, they would have succeeded. This is Dr. David Halcombe at Heritage Baptist College, Franklin, Indiana. Maybe you, with a little more effort, would be able to get your associate's or bachelor's degree. We refer this as our personal distant learning program, which provides you a relationship with a professor instead of a platform. Won't you call me today and let me help you finish at 317-246-8915. What seems hopeless can become glorious success. Talk to me personally. This is Dr. David Halcombe saying goodbye for now.
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1: Shalom Havorim Yom Tov Baruch Hashem. This is Moshe Gold welcoming you to another broadcast of Israel's Messenger. Israel's Messenger is a teaching program of Jewish Awareness Ministries. 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And when you do write us, please, please ask for a one-year free subscription to our quarterly publication, also entitled Israel's Messenger. Why am I asking you to do this? Well, for two reasons, really. Number one, you will be blessed by the articles that are in there, because you will be in contact with, face-to-face, information that will enrich you concerning the Jewish roots of the Christian faith, but also how relative and how to relate your faith in a very effective way to those who are searching for the true faith. All right, and the second reason, because you will be blessed by the information that is in there. I'm telling you, it's a double blessing. It's really that simple. So when you write, please, please ask for our one-year free subscription to our quarterly publication, Israel's Messenger. Now, let's continue with this message. Let's continue with this lesson on Tu B'Shvat. We have been looking at the richness of Tu B'Shvat. Why? Because it falls in the wintertime. And although it can be at times, I'm going to scare you folks. We live in Israel, and to us, coming to the United States is dangerous. You have to, everything's relative, okay, to where you live and to the news you see and to what you anticipate. Now, we were born and raised in the United States, and so we know, hey, United States is safe. But when we're coming to the States, our friends in Israel say to us, oh, you're going to the States, you have to be careful, blah, blah, blah, this, that, and another thing. It's got nothing to do with the war on terror, by the way. They were saying this long before that. It's a very violent country. Now, I'm an American, so I can say that about America. Well, the same is true with Israel. Not that it's a violent country, but I can say it because I'm also an Israeli, that is very safe in Israel, and it's all perception. Now, It's a situation. Why am I saying this? Because I'm about to tell you that it's dangerous to come to Israel sometimes in the wintertime, but not for the reasons that you're thinking. The rains and the water can sometimes flow to such an extent that the roads, even in the desert, are closed because they're flooded. And if you get caught in the middle of one of these floods, your car and your bus, and it just gets taken right off the road. And so it's an amazing thing how God just pours out his blessing at this time of year. But it's also an awesome thing. And never, if you were coming to Israel, never would you be tempting God. You would never be saying, oh God, please smite me, I'm going to Israel. No, you'd be going there to see, to learn, and God would honor that. I know it. We've been doing that since 1988, bringing people to Israel. And nobody has ever, a hangnail, a thumb scratch, maybe. Anyhow, it is such a beautiful time to be there, even in the middle of the winter with all the rain falling. Absolutely. Why? Because of the biblical richness, the illustrations that come about. And Tu B'Shvat is a holiday that falls in the middle of all of that. It's about water. It's about growth. It's about the Word of God. It's about the living Word of God. It's about the Spirit of God. And it's all around you in nature at that time of year. And so, in fact, the New Year's for the trees, that's what Tu B'Shvat is also called, New Year for the trees. It falls, and we've said this, under the constellation Deli. Deli. In Hebrew, it's Dalid Lamed Yud. Deli. It's a big bucket that's used to carry water. It's a big water bucket. And so the big constellation, the Big Dipper, is looked at that time of year. It's kind of overhead. And so it's looked at that time of year, and it's a reminder, oh, God has promised he's going to pour out the water that we desperately need. And so you can appreciate those that were waiting for Messiah. Oh, God has promised he's going to pour out living water. The living word of God is going to come to earth. He's going to pour out the living water. And of course, of the Spirit of God, what was said in Acts 1:8, even in the Greek, it doesn't say he came. It says he was poured out. The Spirit of God was poured out. All of this imagery is so rich. And so here, the Big Dipper, and the Hebrew word for the Big Dipper, the water bucket as we look at it in the sky, is called deli. And the Hebrew word, get this, the Hebrew word for branch is called dalia. A branch on a tree is called dalia. And so many branches are called dalyot. And it's all from the same root. Deli, dalid, lamed, yod, dalia, dalid, lamed, yod, hey. But it's all the same root. It's all the same word. And you'd start to think, well, how in the world do you get a water bucket and you get branches? Where is the connection there in the words that you're going to make with the root of the word? Where is the connection in this? The connection is real simple. Because without the water bucket, there's no water coming to the trees. And without water coming to the trees, there's no growth in the branches. It's really that simple. And it's a beautiful, boy, I'll tell you, it's just such beautiful illustration of biblical truth. Jesus kind of said it a different way, but with the same emphasis and at the same time of year. Jesus said these words in the at the time surrounding Tu Bishvat, at the time of the bulk of the rains having been over, and now the rains, maybe there was another couple of months in the rains, and you'd see men at this time of year, you see men in the fields, in the Kerem, in the vineyards in English. In the vineyards, you see men pruning the vines. The vine dressers, the husbandsmen, are out there pruning what looks like perfectly good vines. Why? Because they want them to bear more fruit. And sometimes they're pruning vines that don't look so good. Why? Because they want to nurse them back to health. And it's at this time of year. It's in the winter time of year, late winter, early spring time of year, February, in that period. John 15, 1 through 5, I am the true vine, and my Father is the husbandman. Every branch in me that beareth not fruit, he takes away, and every branch that bears fruit, he purges it, that it may bring forth more fruit. Now you're clean through the word which I have spoken unto you. Abide in me, and I in you. As the branch cannot bear fruit of itself, except it abide in the vine, no more can you, except you abide in me. I am the vine. You're the branches. He that abides in me and I in him, the same bring forth much fruit. And without me, you can do nothing. Think of that. He is the vehicle. He is that which brings life. He is the vehicle which brings the water. Without the water, there is no growth. He is the vehicle. Without him, the Spirit of God would not have come to indwell mankind. What did he say in John? Listen, I've got to go. I've got to leave. I've got to ascend to the Father. But if I ascend, I will not leave you comfortless. I will send another. Now, who is the other? The other, John 16, the other is the Spirit of God. And He will lead you into a deeper knowledge of God through me. He will convince of sin, of righteousness, of judgment. He, Jesus, is the vehicle who brought the water, that water, the Spirit of God, would be poured out. He is the vine. We are the branches. Without him, we can do nothing. It's really that simple. You know? There are also times when the physical water from heavens can fall in such deluge that really, I swear to you that, not that I'm swearing, but I attest to you. I'm taking an oath before you. That's better. Some of you may have been offended because I say I swear. Anyhow, the deluge that one begins to wonder, it's rained so hard, if they should begin looking for gopher wood in which to build an ark. Honestly, Israel gets all of its rain, as I've said, in these 5 short months, and then it's a dry desert climate for the other 7 months. especially during the winter months of January and February, it can rain 3 to 4 days in the lower elevations with gale force winds. We know, we live right along the coast. It can rain 3 or 4 days with very, very strong winds. And up in the mountains, up in the Galil, up in the mountains of the, and up in the Golan, it's snowing, even blizzarding. Even in the wilderness at the Dead Sea, as I've said before, there's flooding and vehicles have been washed off the roads by the swift waters, although that is rare, and it is a beautiful time to be there. When it rains like this, however, it can dampen the spirits. People can get depressed, even though the water is a blessing from God and is so symbolic. It is literally, literally the darkest time of the year, and there are many who are depressed. They really are, and they wonder if the sun's ever going to shine again in this beautiful, sunny, dry climate called Israel. The type of weather seems to cause people to dwell on the dark days of their lives, and sometimes, because of this, they lose hope in the future. And just in the midst of all of this darkness and depression comes Tu B'Shvat. And even though it looks bleak with winds and heavy rain, God is at work. And he's preparing the blessed future and giving hope in the darkest days of our present situation. It's at this time that unseen and unnoticed, inside the trees, there is life as the sap begins to flow. The almond is the first tree to blossom during this time of year, and I've never seen the cherry blossoms in Washington, D.C. I can only say to you that it must be like that because the whole country is just blossomed in almond blossoms, and it's very symbolic for Israel. It's symbolic in this way. God says in Jeremiah that the word of the Lord came unto me. And he says, what do you see, Jeremiah? And Jeremiah says, I see the branch of an almond, a shaked tree in Hebrew, shaked. The Lord said to me, you've seen right, for I am watchful, shaked, to bring my word to pass. It's kind of a play on words, but at this darkest time of the year, we can have confidence that spring will follow. Why? Because even if it doesn't feel like it's coming due to what our eyes see and our bodies feel, our Father, the King in heaven, is watching over us and will be faithful to do all that he has said concerning us. Why? Because just as the almond is the first tree and it blooms, it is in bloom around the 15th of Shavuot, right in the middle of the winter time, when everything else looks like it's dead, the almond blooms, and it is a reminder that no matter how dark and how bleak it is, God is still on the throne, and God will bring his promises to pass. So we can have confidence. We can have confidence that spring will follow. And even if it doesn't feel like it's coming, it's going to be there. And it also means that he's watching over us to wake us up from the slumber of the winter, even as the almond seems to wake up the other trees in order that they will blossom and they will bring forth fruit. It's really an amazing imagery when you see it right in front of you. And that's why I say, as dismal as it can be in the wintertime, there is such a blessing in being in Israel. At that time of year, as there is in the spring after the rains have gone, as there is in the summer, as there is in the fall, it's a wonderful, wonderful place to be and to come. But this whole imagery also reminds us of the Jewish people, not only of the new life in nature, not only of the promises of God, but it reminds us that the Jewish people themselves will be woken up and will come alive. It reminds us that the believers will be woken up and come alive. Well, I hear by our music that I've got to bring this broadcast to a close. So for Israel's Messenger, this is Moshe Gold bidding you shalom.

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2: Good afternoon, my friends. Could we just have a few moments? I do invite you to First Baptist Church, El Jobean. And every Sunday night, we have a great time of fellowship. Sometimes we have snacks and enjoy just being together. But we always have a DVD or a movie of some sort to help us in our discipleship, to inspire us to be the saints that God has called us to be. If you've been born again, you're a saint of God. The question is, you're born again. You're not going to go to heaven on your opinion or your tradition or your good works. Friend, it's all by the grace of God. It's script. Just trust Jesus Christ, your Lord and Savior, before it's eternally too late. The Bible says, whosoever shall call upon the name of the Lord shall be saved. But it's the Jesus of the Scripture, not the Lord of your imagination, the one revealed. You know, one of the most remarkable verses in Scripture that so captures my attention is the one on the Mount of Transfiguration, when the Father spoke. When Jesus was there on the Mount of Transfiguration, there was Moses there and Elijah and Peter, James, and John were there on Mount of Transfiguration. And Jesus, of course, was transfigured before their very eyes. They saw Moses and Elijah, and they knew it was Moses and Elijah. That's amazing. How'd they know that? Well, just eternity revelation. They knew. There was no picture. They had no pictures of Moses and Elijah. And yet, when they showed up, by the work of the Holy Spirit, Christ himself, they knew it was Moses. Like Peter was there, and he was so amazed by it, he wanted to build some tents for them to dwell in on that mount. He liked that, where he was at. But one of the most amazing verses here, you can read it for yourself, the whole account, in Matthew 17. But here's an amazing verse part of it. So here he is, all this is taking place, and while he was still speaking, and behold, it's who was speaking? Jesus. And Peter answered and said to Jesus, this is what it says, Lord, it is good for us to be here. If you wish, I'll make three booths here, one for you, one for Moses, and one for Elijah. Now, while Peter was still speaking, you know, while you and I are living our lives, that's why you open the Word of God. What happened next is so important. It is profound. Of course, all God's Word is profound. But sometimes it just jumps off the page at you. And while Peter was still speaking, behold, a bright cloud overshadowed them. And behold, a voice of the cloud said, this is my beloved son with whom I'm well pleased. Wow. Wow. But what he says next, the next two words, three words, he said, the Father, not Mary, the Father, no saint, the Father, not Elijah, not Moses, the Father, God himself. For God so loved the world, he gave his only begotten Son. The one who gave us Jesus, God incarnate the flesh. I know it's hard to understand, but the Holy Spirit helps us. He convicts us of the truth of the matter. God the Father, God the Son, God the Holy Spirit. Listen, it says here, this is my beloved Son, with whom I'm well pleased. Listen. Three words. Listen to him. Wow. Wow. Listen to him. Listen to the Almighty God Jesus Christ in the flesh. This is my beloved Son. Listen to him. My friend, are you listening? And it says, when the disciples heard this, they fell on their faces and were terrified. Oh, I mean, this moment, this terrifying moment, they fell on their faces. And Jesus said, listen to him. Are you listening to Jesus? Are you listening to what he said? Are you listening to your traditions? Are you listening to Jesus? Are you listening to your opinion? Are you listening to Jesus? Jesus. The Father said, listen to him. What Jesus said. And Jesus came down and touched them and said, right in the moment when they were terrified, when they heard the voice of God, listen to Jesus. Listen to my son. Listen. Oh, friend, the church needs to listen. And the blessing is those not that they just hear the word of God, but do the word of God. The Bible says that. And so, you know, salvation, once you're saved to obey. Obedience doesn't save you, but once you're saved, Jesus said, if you love me, you will obey me. And the word says that over and over again. Love is in obedience. And when we don't obey, we ask the Lord to forgive us. So here's Jesus speaking to the disciples who were terrified on that voice. And Jesus came down and touched them and said, now listen. They're going to listen to him. Get up. And do not be afraid. And lifted their eyes, they saw no one except Jesus himself alone. You know, we get so distracted by so many things. We don't see Jesus alone. Oh, we need a long time with Jesus. You know, Jesus taught us how to pray. He said, rising up a great while before day, he went out to a solitary place and there prayed. Oh, I tell you, some of the best time of my life is in my study when I just get along with God. A lot of people write books. I write sermons. And I get along with God and I say, God, what do you want me to say today? When I come to the sacred moment of script, that time and designated at Elder Bean Baptist Church, it doesn't matter the size of the crowd. It is a matter of the audience. My friend, the audience, we are in the presence of the Lord. Yes. You know, people say, they think about, has God left them? God said, I will never leave you. Once you're his, he never leaves you. You're his child. He indwells you by the Holy Spirit. In fact, the Bible says we are the temples of the living God. Friend, he lives. We don't have to beg him to be with us. He is with us. What we need to pray, Lord, help me to recognize you're with me. Listen to him. Open the Bible and listen to him. You know, a lot of people live their lives and they waste their lives. And soon and very soon, we're going to see the King. How have you lived your life? Soon there will be accounting of how we live our lives. The good news is we can go to heaven forgiven. Yeah, because he'll forgive you. The Bible says once you know him as your Lord and Savior, he died that you might be forgiven of your sins. You can't go to heaven unforgiven. You had to be forgiven. And he forgives. Once you know him, you have unconditional forgiveness. Yes. You don't have to work and beg and do penance for forgiveness. His grace alone. You just marvel and live grateful that he forgives you. Listen to him. Listen to Jesus. Open the Bible. Here's some words from Jesus in Luke 12. And he says, I've come to cast fire upon the earth. You know, some people think he comes bring peace. He said, I come to cast fire upon the earth. And how I wish it were already kindled. But I have a baptism on the go. That's the death. That's the cross. He endured the wrath of God that you and I might be spared the wrath of God. But that's what forgiveness is. He endured the wrath that you and I might be pardoned of the wrath. That's when he said, it is finished on the cross. It is finished. But if you don't come to know Christ, your Lord and Savior, your life is wasted. God desires you to be saved. God desires you to be born again. God doesn't want you to go to hell. But if you choose, there are borders. Heaven has a border. You talk about border. You can't change God's rules. Only way you get in heaven is by being born again. The Bible makes it real clear. Whosoever shall call upon the name of the Lord shall be saved. It's clear. The Lord of the Scriptures. This is my beloved son. Listen to him. He's the one who said you must be born again. Read about John 3. John 3 tells us about the love of God. Tells about the wrath of God. It tells us about being born again. Read about it. John 3, 1-36. One of the most greatest chapters in the Bible as far as understanding salvation. It's there. It's clear. Baptism doesn't save you, friends. Jesus saves you. A thief on the cross was not baptized. He went straight to heaven. He said, Lord, he called upon the Lord on the cross. Friends, one of the simplest view of salvation is understand the thief on the cross. Jesus said, this day you shall be with me in paradise. What did he do? He repented to Jesus. He called upon him to save him. Oh, friend, how are you living your life today? Are you saved? Are you wasting your life? Are you born again? Or are you wasting your life? Wasting your life in some religious cult? Are you born again? Do you know Jesus Christ, your Lord and Savior? And he said, how distressed I am until it is finished. Oh, listen to it. It's amazing. Jesus just showed what he's experiencing at this time, facing the cross. Soon he'll be on that cruel cross. And he said in verse 51, listen, do you think I came to grant peace on earth? I tell you no, but rather division. Yes, division. Who do you say Jesus is? He's Lord. He died for my sins. He was buried with my sins. He rose from the grave free from my sins. And I confess Jesus Christ as Lord. In 1956, as best I knew how, as a child, I believed in Jesus, called upon him to save me. And he saved me in 1956, March 1956. Yeah, next year, I've been saved since 1956. So I've been saved over 70 years next year. 70 years is the day I got saved. Wow, what a journey it's been. Born again. And it's a cello issue. Oh, there's times I wasted my life. Have you wasted your life? Are you wasting your life right now? You know, the Bible talks about fire here, and we just read about it. You can read about it again. But I want to read one more lesson about fire before I finish today. And it's in 1 Corinthians chapter 3, verses 10 through 15. You know, you can go to heaven with a smell of smoke on you. That's what the Bible says. God, it says here in 1 Corinthians 10, verse 15. I encourage, therefore have such hope. For I get the wrong time. But it says there, I get the wrong verse. But it says, you can go to heaven, but all your works are burned up. Read about it. It's in 1 Corinthians 3, 10 through 15. I hope today you're living your life listening to him. Listen to Jesus. God, help us to listen to Jesus. Help us to listen and obey the biggest steward of hearing God, the Lord Jesus, in our lives. Friends, I hope today you know Jesus Christ is your Lord and Savior before it's eternally too late.
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5: Paul never was interested in a title, and he said that he was a servant. Paul liked to introduce himself as a slave of Jesus. Really, never call a preacher reverend, because he's not. Preacher is a sinner saved by grace. He's not reverend. Just speak to his wife. She'll tell you. Hopefully not, but she might. You never know. She'll tell you, and if she won't, the kids certainly will. Yeah. I remember years ago, my daughter raised her hand in children's church, and the teacher said right back here in the back hall, the teacher looked at my daughter and says, "Do you have a prayer request, sweetie?" "Yes, pray for my mama. My daddy drives her crazy." That's what she said. It's still true. Yeah. Well, here it is. "Even though I am untrained in speech, yet I am not in knowledge. But we have been thoroughly manifested among you in all things." Who's the one who taught the Corinthians about Jesus? 1 Corinthians 15, "I delivered unto you first of all that which I also received, that Christ died for our sins according to the Scriptures, that he was buried, and that he rose again the third day according to the Scriptures." Who worked in Corinth for 18 months preaching and teaching the Word of God day in and day out? Well, it was Paul. "Did I commit sin in humbling myself that you may be exalted, because I preached the gospel of God to you free of charge?" Paul didn't look for money. He didn't ask for anything. Paul didn't ask the Corinthians to do anything for him. He came to do something for them. Paul was a servant like Jesus. Not so with these false teachers. Verse 8, "Other churches supported Paul. I robbed other churches, taking wages from them to serve you." Remember the church at Philippi sent Paul money? On two or three occasions, the church at Philippi sent money to Paul. But he didn't ask for it. "And when I was present with you and in need, I was a burden to no one, for what I lacked, the brethren who came from Macedonia supplied." Macedonia, that part of Greece where Philippi was. "And in everything I kept myself from being burdensome to you, and so I will keep myself as the truth of Christ is in me. No one shall stop me from this boasting in the regions of Achaia." Why? "Because I do not love you, God knows. But what I do, I will also continue Verse 12, but what I do, I will also continue to do, that I may cut off the opportunity from those who desire an opportunity to be regarded just as we are in the things of which they boast. For such are, noted if you would, class, false apostles, deceitful workers, transforming themselves into apostles of Christ. Religion is quite the business. Years ago, there was a pope who said, this religion has been very good on the bottom line. And it was for Roman Catholicism. The Vatican, St. Peter's Basilica, was built with German money. Martin Luther was an eyewitness to the corruption of Rome in the Vatican. Martin Luther, the great Roman reformer, who was a Roman Catholic priest. I mean, you can't read the news, can you, without seeing some preacher swindling money, stealing money. Last week there was a pastor and his wife in New York who was running a quote-unquote, I believe it was, virtual church, and millions of dollars are missing. People use religion to make money, to pad their pockets. Paul was not one of them. Note it if you would. Paul says, they claim to be something, but they're not. No, for such are false apostles, deceitful workers, transforming themselves into apostles of Christ. And no wonder, for Satan himself transforms himself into an angel of light. You know, if the devil walked in, people would be impressed. He would be one sharp-looking dude. One sharp-looking dude. Are you ever impressed by people? There was a man that met Jesus one day who was very impressive. Very impressive. He had a wonderful family history. He had a wonderful resume, a wonderful job. He was successful. He was the kind of guy you'd love for your daughter to marry. Who was he, class? Tell me. He was the rich young ruler. Very impressive, but so far from God. What did he do? He loved his money and he went away sorrowful. Anytime you go away from Jesus, there's sorrow just down the road. Anytime you go away from Jesus, there's sorrow just down the road. He went away sorrowful. Don't be impressed with people. Be impressed with Christ. Be impressed with Jesus. Be impressed with the Lord Jesus. Look at what Paul says there, if you would, in your text. Satan himself transforms himself into an angel of light. Therefore, it is no great thing if his ministers also transform themselves into ministers of righteousness, whose end will be according to their works. Paul is back in Ephesus. He writes to them this sorrowful letter. He really lays it all on the line. And he's not sure how they've taken it. He's not sure how they're going to respond. You never know how somebody's going to respond. But you always need to do the right thing. What does the Bible say? Speak the truth in love. Speak the truth in love. You just don't know how people are going to respond. Paul didn't know how the Corinthians were going to respond. If you turn back to 2 Corinthians, you'll note it if you would. In chapter 7, verse 5, chapter 7, verse 5. Paul had traveled to Corinth and came back to Ephesus. He wrote this severe letter to them. Titus and another gentleman take it to Paul had traveled back to Ephesus. He writes this severe letter to the church at Corinth. Titus had taken it to Corinth, and Paul's waiting to hear what's happened. In chapter 7, he mentions it in verse 5, "For indeed, when we came to Macedonia," Paul leaves Ephesus and travels toward Philippi. He knew Titus was going to come back to him on the land route, so he goes halfway. He goes from Ephesus to Philippi because he's so burdened over the situation with the Corinthians. Look at what he says in 7:5. "Indeed, when we came to Macedonia, our bodies had no rest, but we were troubled on every side." Can you think of Paul as being worried? Can you think of Paul as having stomach issues? Paul having stomach issues because he's concerned about his brothers and sisters. Can you think of Paul as not being able to sleep at night? He's worried. You've been there, haven't you, on other situations? Note verse 5. "Our bodies had no rest, but we were troubled on every side. Outside were conflicts, inside were fears." Now, the false teachers never had this problem because they didn't care. The false teachers didn't care. You see, the false teachers only cared about themselves. And when the well ran dry here, the false teachers were always ready to head to the next place because you don't matter to the false teacher. You're just a vehicle to their happiness rather than being the object of their love. Note verse 5, "Outside were conflicts, inside were fears. Nevertheless, God, who comforts the downcast, comforted us by the coming of Titus." Titus shows up. This word comfort is interesting. I believe it's the word we get paraclete from, the Holy Spirit. One called alongside to help. One called alongside to help. There are no super Christians. There are no super preachers, only preachers who appear to be. God's servants are weak. God's servants bleed and cry and struggle and deal with depression. God's servants, they persevere. God's servants do what's necessary for the good of the sheep because they love the shepherd and they love his flock. God's servants are like Peter, who tradition tells us while he watched his wife die, encouraged her by saying, "Remember the Lord," before they crucified him. God's servants focus on Christ and on his flock. God's servants remember the words of Jesus in John 21, "Feed my lambs," Jesus said. Well, here it is, verse 5 of chapter 7. Indeed, when we came to Macedonia, our bodies had no rest. We were troubled on every side. Outside were conflicts, inside were fears. Nevertheless, God, who comforts the downcast, comforted us by the coming of Titus, and not only by his coming, but also by the encouragement with which he was encouraged by you. I mean, a little encouragement, that can do wonders. A little encouragement can do wonders. A little encouragement from the Savior can feed you for 2 months, ask Elijah. A little encouragement. Titus came back and he told him, he said, they read that letter. It was a bitter pill to swallow, but they swallowed it and they said, "You're right, Paul. You're right." Note, Paul says, when Titus came back, when he told us of your earnest desire, your mourning, you felt bad. You know, it's okay to say you're sorry. Admitting that you were wrong is one of the best things you could ever do. I was wrong. Think of the families that would be helped and the marriages and the churches that would be helped if Christians would just admit that they were wrong and ask to be forgiven. We don't like to admit that we're wrong. We like to point the blame at something else. Point the blame at something else. We're never the problem. It's always someone else. We lie to ourselves. We're liars. We lie to ourselves. But no, the Corinth, it took a little bit. It took a real severe letter. It took a trip where he wasn't welcome. It took 1 Corinthians. It took the letter prior to 1 Corinthians. It took a whole lot of love for Paul to deal with these people. And why did he do it? Because God's love knows no boundary, no limit. God's love, God's commitment to his children is unending. God never, he never closes the book. He never wipes his hands of any of his children. God's committed to his children. God's going to finish the job in all of our lives. The sad thing is, some of us are going to get to heaven screaming and kicking and yelling like some brat of a child. Have you ever seen a child yell and scream and fight and kick the hand of the one who loves them? Have you ever seen that? Well, we often fight and kick and yell and scream at the hand of the one who loves us. Well, there it is in chapter 7. Paul mentions it, verse 7, and not only by his coming, but by the encouragement with which he was encouraged in you when he told us of your earnest desire, your mourning, your zeal for me, so that I rejoiced even more. Even if I made you sorry with my letter, I don't regret it, though I did regret it. Look at that. Isn't that amazing? I don't regret it, but it sure wasn't easy to do. It sure wasn't easy to do. Paul wasn't going to pretend everything was right when he knew that it wasn't. God hasn't called us to go along to what's the old saying? Go along to get along. No. No, God's called us to be truth and light and to represent Christ in the world we live in. And so he says, verse 8, If I made you sorry, I do not regret it, though I did regret it. For I perceive that the same letter made you sorry, though only for a while. Now I rejoice that you were made sorry, but not that I rejoice, not that you were, now I rejoice not that you were made sorry, but that your sorrow led to repentance. For you were made sorry in a godly manner that you might suffer loss from us in nothing. For godly sorrow produces repentance leading to salvation, not to be regretted. But the sorrow of the world produces death, Paul says. So Paul writes this letter to, well, in chapters 1, 2, and 3, to defend his character and his conduct. Paul says, the reason I didn't come when I said I was coming was because I was wanting to give you time to get your act in order. I didn't check if your bedroom was clean, because if it wasn't, I didn't want to have to get all over your case. And so I didn't open the door. But I gave you another 3 days to get your act together. That's one reason he didn't come. Noted, if you would, in closing, in chapter 4, Paul was a minister, a servant. We're all servants. Who are you serving today? Who are you living for today? We're all servants. All of God's children are servants. And you have a ministry. You have a calling. In chapter 4, therefore, since we have this ministry, as we have received mercy, we do not lose heart. We have renounced the hidden things of shame, not walking in craftiness, not handling the word of God deceitfully, but by manifestation of the truth, commending ourselves to every man's conscience in the sight of God. You're preaching a sermon every day of the week by your life, your words, your actions, your love. You're preaching a sermon. What is it you're telling people? But even if our gospel is veiled, it's veiled to those who are perishing, whose minds the God of this age has blinded, Satan, who do not believe, lest the light of the gospel of the glory of Christ, who is the image of God, should shine on them. The world needs Jesus, friend. It doesn't need religion. The world doesn't need religion. It needs Jesus. Politicians can't solve our problem. Money can't solve our problem. Entertainment certainly can't solve our problem. And sticking our head in the ground isn't going to keep the judgment of God from falling. Sinners need a Savior. They need the gospel. Note, if you would, verse 5, for we do not preach ourselves, but Christ Jesus the Lord. We've got one person to talk about, and that's Jesus. And ourselves, your servants, your slaves, your bondservants for Jesus' sake. For it is the God who commanded light to shine out of darkness, who has shone in our hearts to give the light of the knowledge of the glory of God in the face of Jesus Christ. We have this treasure in earthen vessels, in clay jars. We have this treasure in clay jars, earthen vessels. We're nothing, but he's everything. We are, well, we're weak, but he's strong. We're We're dust, but he's the glory. Note it if you would. That the excellence of the power may be of God and not of us. God doesn't want the best we can do. He wants to do his best in and through us. In and through us. Paul didn't say, I can do all things. He said, I can do all things through Christ. God hasn't called us to an easy life. He hasn't called us to an entertaining life, a comfortable life.

0: up our cross and follow Christ. Paul put it this way, imitate me as I imitate Jesus. It's not easy, but in heaven it will be all the worthwhile. Note it, if you would, verse 8 of chapter 4. We're hard-pressed, but we're not crushed. We're perplexed, but we're not in despair. We're persecuted, but we're not forsaken. We're struck down, but we're not destroyed. Always caring about in the body the dying of the Lord Jesus, that the life of Jesus also may be manifested in our body. We died with Christ. We're risen with Christ. Christ lives in us. May Christ be seen in us. Christ be before me. Christ be beside me. Christ be behind me. Christ be all in all. For we who live are always delivered to death for Jesus' sake, that the life of Jesus also may be manifested in our mortal flesh. Paul says, so then death is working in us, but life in you. Paul cared more for them than he cared for himself. Paul wanted their best, not his. Paul, remember, lived by that old familiar rule, Jesus, others, you. And therein you have it, don't you? Joy. Jesus, others, you. A totally the opposite of the false preachers, super apostles, and men who claimed to be something when in actuality they were not. Well, there's a lot there in that letter. Did I give you a handout? Do any of you remember? Have you got a handout? Well, there you have it. And it's two pages. Two pages. If you want more information on 2 Corinthians, go to bible.org and you can study the book. Study the book. Bible.org. Lord, help us to be servants like you. Servants like the Lord Jesus, who came not to be served, but to serve and to give his life a ransom for many, who washed his friend's feet hours before he was nailed to a cross. Lord, we're tempted to live for ourselves, tempted to puff ourselves up, claim to be things that we're not, and pretend that we have it all together. The fact is, we don't. We need the Savior each and every moment of each and every day. Without him, we can do nothing. We're weak, and Lord, we're nothing without you. Use us as you see fit to be a blessing to others. And
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0: Benaiah was fearless in his destruction of Israel's foes. This is Jim Garlow. Benaiah confronted and defeated the two giant men of Moab. He victoriously attacked an Egyptian of great stature. Then Benaiah confronted a lion. The lion fell in a hidden trap. Benaiah descended into the pit and slew it single-handed. Then King David made Benaiah commander of Israel's army. When a lion's roar registers in the auditory cortex, the brain signals the body, run away as fast as you can. So when the Bible says Satan prowls around like a lion, it's tempting to cower. But the key word is like. Satan is a poser who is powerless. 2 Timothy 1:7 says, "For God hath not given us the spirit of fear, but of power, and of love, and of a sound mind." When it appears that wickedness prevails, remember that God is ultimately in control. Be courageous. There's more at wellversedworld.org.
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0: Welcome to Talk Truth, the radio ministry of Gary Clark. Gary has been teaching God's Word for almost 40 years in Southwest Florida and serves as the pastor and founder of Fellowship Church of Inglewood, where we love Jesus and we love people. My name is Roger Johnson, and our hope for today is that you will be encouraged and motivated to live your life for Jesus Christ. Here's Pastor Gary with today's message.
1: God is real, but he's got a real fight going on out there, obviously. Amen. But did Abraham Lincoln believe in God? How did we make it in this country through the Civil War? And how did slavery end? And how did all that happen? Was it just some clever politician, or was God behind all of it? Let's check it out. Would you help us today, Abraham Lincoln? Help us learn a little bit. What an address he made on April 24th, 1865. Speaker of the House Schuyler Colfax stated this. The speaker said this. Nor should I forget to mention here the last act of Congress ever signed by Abraham Lincoln. Say it with me. The last thing act he signed, say it with me, was one requiring the motto, what? In which he sincerely believed, what is it? In God we trust. He wanted it. Abraham Lincoln wanted it inscribed upon our national what? Coins. So you might wonder, now we've talked about that in this little series a few times, and later it was Eisenhower and it became our national motto and all that, but it's Abraham Lincoln that really put it into practice and put it on our coins. Okay, you need to know that. Are we a Christian nation? Keep looking. Just push me, buddy. See what we can find. What did he believe about providence? What did he believe about God's divine guidance or care? What did he believe about the power of God sustaining and guiding human destiny? That's what that word providence means. What did he believe about providence? He answered a question of this fellow, Chittenden, Register of the Treasury. Lincoln expounded about providence. Hang in here with me. That the Almighty, that's Almighty God, does make use of human agencies. And he what? God what? Directly intervenes in what? Human affairs is one of the plainest statements of the what? Of the Bible. Of course I believe in providence. Of course I believe in God intervening in our life, Abraham Lincoln says. I've had so many evidences of his direction. Keep looking. So many instances when I have been controlled by some other what? Power than my what? My own will. That I can't doubt that this power comes from where? This is our president, Abraham Lincoln. This is what he believed. I frequently see my way clear, him speaking. Hardest time ever our country's ever faced. The Civil War going on. Just a week into his presidency. It lasted his entire presidency. 5 days later, he's shot in the head. Okay? He did so much in that time. He said, I frequently see my way clear to a decision when I have no sufficient facts upon which to found it. But I cannot recall one instance in which I have followed my own judgment, founded upon such a decision where the results were unsatisfactory. Whereas in almost every instance where I've yielded to the views of others, I have had occasion to what? He said, I trust God. When I trust other folks, that's when I get in trouble. Amen. Abraham Lincoln. I'm satisfied that when the Almighty wants me to do or not to do a particular thing, he finds a way of what? Letting me know it. I'm confident it is his design to restore the Union. He will do it in his own good time. He was committed to it. He saw it through. He's the reason that we have the country we have today. Totally different country because of this man listening to the Lord. 1862, he declared, I hope it will not be irreverent for me to say that if it is probable that God would reveal his will to others on a point so connected with my duty or my job, it might be supposed that he would reveal it directly to me. Did you catch that? For unless I'm more deceived in myself than I often am, it is my earnest desire to know the will of what? Providence in this matter. And if I can learn what it is, say it with me, I'll what? He wanted to do the will of God, Abraham Lincoln. Great man, great leader. 1862, he confided with Elizabeth Gurney and three other Quakers, Christians. If I had had my way, this war would never have been commenced. If I'd have been allowed my way, this war would have ended before this. But we find this war continues. And we must believe that he, God, say it with me, permits it for some wise purpose of his own. Mysterious and unknown to us. And though with our limited understanding we may not be able to comprehend it, yet we cannot but believe that he who made the world does what? Governs it. This was Abraham Lincoln. We are indeed going through a great trial, a fiery trial. In this very responsible position in which I happen to be placed, being a what? Humble instrument, keep reading, in what? The hands of our who? Heavenly Father, as I am, and as we all are, to work out his what? This is what he believed about providence. I have desired that all my works and acts may be according to whose will? And that it might be so, I have sought his what? Providence. Are y'all hearing me or not today? Okay? I don't know if this is your thing or not. It's my thing. I love this. 1862, he wrote to J.A. Reed, President Lincoln, people lie to you through their teeth about our country. We're not a Christian nation. We're a Christian nation. Are we a perfect nation? No. Do we have perfect presence? No. But God has his hand on his country, and he still has his hand on his country. Can we thank him for that? Amen. Come on. I hold myself in my present position and with the authority vested in me as an instrument of providence. I have my own views and purposes. I have my convictions of duty and my notions of what is right to be done. But I am conscious, this is President Lincoln, every moment that all I am and all I have is subject to the control of what? And don't be confused. He's talking about Jesus Christ, Almighty God. And that power can use me or not use me in any manner. And at any time, as in his wisdom and might, may be pleasing to him. This is what he thought about providence. Would you say some scripture with me? I'm about out of breath doing this. Say these scriptures with me. Providence. For as the heavens are higher than the earth, so are my ways higher than your ways, God speaking, and my thoughts are higher than your what? Than your thoughts. How about this one? Proverbs 21:1, say it with me. The king's heart is in the hand of the Lord as the river of water. And he what? He turns it whithersoever he will. This is what Abraham Lincoln believed about providence. He believed that he was God's man for this time in this nation. And God used him to end slavery, to lead us through the worst war that our country will ever see. Near the end of December 1862, he spoke with Byron Sunderland, pastor of First Presbyterian Church. That's where Lincoln attended church. The ways of God are mysterious and profound beyond all comprehension. Who by searching can find him out? God only knows the issue of this business. He has destroyed nations from the map of history for their what? For their sins. Nevertheless, my hopes prevail generally above my fears for our republic. The times are dark. The spirits of ruin are abroad in all their power. And the mercy of God, say it with me, alone can save us. This is President Lincoln talking to his pastor. Just weeks before Gettysburg, Lincoln replied, if the country would survive. I do not doubt that our country will finally come through safe and undivided. But don't misunderstand me. Say this out loud. I do not rely on the patriotism of the people. Keep going. Or the bravery and devotion of the boys in blue. Or the loyalty and skill of our generals. Boy, that's a lot. And that's my hope for President Trump. We need the Lord. Say that out loud. We need who? We need the Lord. We need the Lord to help us fight our battles. We need the Lord in this country. Amen. Come on. 1863, to the Presbyterians at Baltimore. For people that said he didn't go to church, our president. Oh, are you kidding me? I've often wished that I was a more devout man than I am, Abraham Lincoln says. Nevertheless, amid the greatest difficulties of my administration, when I could not see any other resort, I would place my whole what? Reliance in God. Knowing that all would go well and that he would do what? He would decide for the right. He believed God, he loved God, he trusted God. Speaking to a minister, he wrote this. If it were not for my firm belief in an overruling providence, it would be difficult for me in the midst of such complications of affairs to keep my reason on its seat. But I am confident that the Almighty has plans and will work them out. And whether we see it or not, the outcome will be what? The best for us. This is what he believed about providence. Abraham Lincoln. His second inaugural address, 45 days before his assassination, he reflected on the war between the North and the South. Neither party expected for the war the magnitude or the duration which it has already attained. Both read the same Bible, both sides that are fighting. Both pray to the what? Same God. See, we're a Christian nation. Each invokes his aid to the other. Did he say both read the Quran? Back that up. Did he say both read to what? He didn't. I'm not trying to be ugly, but we're a Christian nation. Do y'all hear me or not? Doesn't mean we don't have other religions. They have their freedom. I get that. But don't take away our history. Y'all hear me? It may seem strange that any man should dare ask a just God's assistance in wringing their bread from the sweat from the other man's face. But let us judge not that we be not judged. The prayers of both could not be answered. That of neither has been answered fully. The Almighty has his own what? Listen to this scripture. Woe, Matthew 18:7. Woe unto the world because of what? Offenses. For it must need be that offenses come. But say that last part with me. But woe to that man by whom the offense comes. I found this quote. I'd like to keep reading it. If we shall suppose that American slavery is one of those offenses which, in the providence of God, must needs come, but which, having continued through his appointed time, he now wills to what? Remove. And that he gives to both North and South this terrible war as the what? As the what? As the woe. Do those by whom what? The offense of slavery came. Shall we discern therein any departure from those divine attributes which the believers in a living God always ascribe to him? Fondly, do we hope fervently, do we pray that this almighty scourge of war may speedily pass away? Yet, if God will that it continue until all the wealth piled up by the bondsmen, say that with me, that next line. 200 and what? Of what? Now, what does that mean? He was saying this around 1865. 250 years earlier would have been around 1600. Okay? That's when colonies came. That's when a lot of the slave traffic started coming into this country. And that's why he quoted Matthew 18:7 about offenses and woe to those who the offense comes. And he believed, I firmly think that Abraham Lincoln believed that the providence of God was the Civil War. It was a scourge on this country for what they had done. Y'all hear me or not? And we might lose everything, he said, because of it. And until every drop of blood drawn with the lash shall be paid by another, drawn with the sword. and was said 3,000 years ago, so it still must be. The judgments, say it with me, Psalm 19:9. The judgments of the Lord are what? And what? I mean, he saw this civil war and it was horrible, but Abraham Lincoln believed it was in the providence of Almighty God because of what had happened in our country. Y'all hearing that today or not? Am I clear? I'm about out of breath. Abraham Lincoln. Did he believe in prayer? Say that verse with me out loud, please. Confess your faults one to another and pray for one another that you be healed. I love this part. The effectual, fervent prayer of a who? Righteous man avails much. What did you think about prayer? I love this scripture. That's why they're up there. Say this one with me. Evening and morning and at noon will I and cry aloud, and he shall hear my voice. I love that scripture. What do you think about prayer? I've been driven many times upon my knees, Lincoln speaking, by the overwhelming conviction that I had nowhere else to what? My own wisdom and that of all about me seemed insufficient for the day. I love that. The Union Army was defeated July 1861, the Battle of Bull Run. Lincoln declared the fourth Thursday in September the 26th as a national day of what? Prayer and fasting. But we're not a Christian nation. Of course we are. It is fit and becoming in all people at all times to acknowledge and revere the supreme government of who? God. To bow in his humble submission to his chastisement. To confess and deplore their sins and transgressions in the full conviction that the fear of the Lord is the what? Beginning of wisdom. And to pray with all fervency and contrition for pardon of their past offenses and for a blessing upon their present and prospective action. Keep looking. And whereas when our own beloved country once by the blessings of God united, prosperous and happy, is now afflicted with faction and civil war, it is peculiarly fit for us to recognize the hand of God in this terrible visitation, and in sorrowful remembrance of our own faults and crimes as a nation and as individuals. Say it with me. To do what? To humble ourselves before him. And to what? Pray for his mercy that the inestimable boon of civil and religious liberty earned under the guidance and blessing and labors and sufferings of our fathers may be what? Restored. Abraham Lincoln in prayer. Wow, that's a long message, ain't it? I'm killing you, ain't I? How many can still take it? You're about to die. A lot of you up here are seeing my back the whole time. I'm sorry. He appointed a national fast day. Whereas the Senate of the United States, devoutly recognizing the supreme authority and just government of Almighty God in all the affairs of men and of nations, has by a resolution requested the President to designate and set apart a day for national prayer and what? Humiliation. And whereas it is the duty of nations as well as of men to own their dependence upon the overruling power of God, to confess their sins and transgressions in humble sorrow, yet with assured hope that genuine repentance will lead to what? Mercy and pardon. Did he believe in prayer? And to recognize the sublime truth announced in the what? Are we a Christian nation or not? Of course we are. And proven by all history. And I didn't write these scriptures, they did. Psalm 33:12. Say it with me. Blessed is the who? Nation whose God is the Lord. Adams also quoted that. We've been the recipients of the choicest bounties of heaven. We've been preserved these many years in peace and prosperity. We've grown in numbers and wealth and power as no other nation has ever grown. But we've forgotten God. We've forgotten the gracious hand which he preserved us in peace and multiplied and enriched and strengthened us. We vainly imagined in our deceitfulness of our hearts that all these blessings were produced by some superior wisdom and virtue of our own. Boy, was he strong or what? Intoxicated with unbroken success, we become too what? Self-sufficient. to feel the necessity of redeeming and preserving grace, too proud to pray to the God that what? Did he believe in creation? It behooves us then to humble ourselves before the offended power, to confess our national sins and to pray for clemency and forgiveness. Now, therefore, in compliance with the request and fully concurring in the view of the Senate, I do by this my proclamation designate and set apart Thursday, the 30th day of April, 1863, as a day of national humiliation, fasting, and what? I've got more, guys. It's just a lot. It's a truckload. That's what it is. What about this one? Oh, he initiated the annual National Day of Thanksgiving. No human counsel has devised or hath any mortal hand worked out these great things. They are the gracious gifts of who? The Most High God. Who, while dealing with us in what? For our what? Hath nevertheless remembered what? Mercy. I do therefore invite my fellow citizens in every part of the United States and those who are sojourning in foreign lands to set apart and observe the last Thursday of November as a day of what? Thanksgiving. And what? Pray. I thought we just got together and watched football. No, you're a Christian nation. I love football. Thank God for football. Amen, say. But thank God, man. Thank God. As a day of thanksgiving and what? Praise to our beneficent Father who dwells in the heavens. It is announced in the Holy Scriptures. Look at that. And proven by all history that those nations are blessed whose God is the who. It has seemed to me fit and proper that God should be solemnly, reverently, and gratefully what? And with what? A nation. Now, say that again. And with what? One heart and what? One voice by the who? Whole American people. They'd call him a bigot. Now, you can't talk like that. You can't say that. It's because we were a Christian nation. As General Lee led his army of 76,000 men into Pennsylvania, panic took hold of Washington. In the midst, President Lincoln remained strangely confident. He later related to a general wounded at Gettysburg the following. When everyone seemed panic-stricken, I went to my room. I got down on my knees before Almighty God and I prayed. Soon after, comfort crept into my soul that God Almighty had taken the whole business into his own hands. That's what he believed about Providence. Let's thank the Lord. Amen. Woo! Wow! That wore the old man out today. Let's go ahead and stand on up. I know you feel like you're in a history class. I won't do this forever. That's rough. That's rough on me. Man. How many learned something today? Just a little bit. Yes or no? How many now know why I say thank God we live in America at Fellowship Church? Amen. Occasionally I get criticized for it. Why? Why would I not thank God that I live in America? Oh boy. You're trying to kill me. Oh yeah. Oh yeah, yeah, yeah. This is great. Hang on. What did Abraham Lincoln believe about church? Are you ready? Hang on. And I say unto you, thou art Peter, and upon this rock I'll build my church, and the gates of hell shall not prevail against it. What did Abraham Lincoln believe about the church? He was quoted. This is right in his writings. Whenever any church will inscribe over its altar as a qualification for membership the Savior's statement of substance of the law and gospel. Say it with me. Thou shalt love the Lord your God with all your heart, with all your soul, with all your mind, and your neighbor as yourself. Say it with me. That church I will join with all my heart. Amen. And now watch what Roger's done. What did he say? He said, I want a church to go to that loves Jesus and loves people. He said it, man. When a church loves Jesus and a church loves people, that's what I want to be a part of. And that's who we are. We're not better than other people. But I'm telling you what, I want to be on the side Abraham Lincoln's on because he's on the side of God. Amen? Good stuff. And that's, by the way, that's what that shirt looks like. Yeah. You'll have to get your own hat, but we have them out there. Amen.
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